0: Nevena last week. Now they've gone and backed it up, and they've beaten Bunclody in the football. So the big test for Gorey, Alan, is after beating one of the favourites for the championship, Castletown, is now can they back it up? And you know yourself in sport, sometimes it's easier to get yourself motivated and get up for a game that you're expected to lose nearly.
1: Yeah.
0: So now the pressure will probably be on Gorey to back this up and you know, pull off win after last week. But you know, I have a sneaky feeling. Like if you ask me, I talk to people during the week, and you know, Luke Murphy's after returning to the fold now with Sarsfield. He scored 1-3 last week. Ryan Furlong is back from injury, kicked the 2-pointer, and just looking through that Sarsfield team, they've blooded a lot of young players over the last few years, and you know, they suffered with a few results, kind of similar to what John Kenny was saying earlier before the break with what Keith Rossiter has done for Wexford. Sometimes you have to suffer when you're bringing young people through,
1: okay,
0: and hopefully the fruits will come through. So I don't know. I'm expecting Gorey to win, but I definitely have a sneaky feeling that Sarsfields will give them a good rattle, because I think they're on a high at the moment. I think things are going well.
2: All right, let's look at the next two now. Your own club, Castletown against St Martin's at 3:30. Preceding that tomorrow, it's Bunclody, halfway house Bunclody versus Kilnairn.
0: Yeah, Bunclody and Kilnairn, first of all, I suppose everybody's going to expect Kilnairn to win. But if Kilnairn have introduced a lot of young players over the last few weeks, they're down 5 or 6 players. Between travel and suspension and injury. So if there is a chance for Bunclody to beat Kilnairn, you know, this will be the weekend to do it. And Bunclody have the players to hurt you. When you've got Aidan Nolan still kicking, Kieran Regan, Dara Farrell, a few of those players, they definitely have the capabilities of hurting you. But even with all the players missing last week, Kilnairn were able to get the job done against St Martin's.
1: And
0: St Martin's had a really formidable outfit out last week. The 13 dual players playing, so they've committed to the football this year. But I'm expecting Kilnairn to make it 2 from 2.
2: Okay, Bunclody have some really good players as well. They had a man sent off last week, but
0: Kilnairn, of course, yeah.
2: Bunclody had a lad sent off as well last week.
0: Against Sarsfields.
2: Castletown versus St Martin's. And did you call that one first, please?
0: Yeah, I suppose it's the heart ruling the head and everything, but I'm hoping for reaction from Castletown. It's the battle of the maroon jerseys. I suppose Martin's will have to change into white, and Castletown in their navy, and you know, it's going to be a bit of a cracker, I think, tomorrow, Alan. I said I'm hoping for reaction from Castletown, but the Martins won't want to lose 2 games. Now, it's a tough start for the Martins because of Kilnairn first and Castletown second.
1: Yeah.
0: Look at the heart is saying, I'm really hoping Castletown can get a reaction.
1: Okay.
0: But look at Martins after, as I said, they've committed with those 13 dual players that have played in the first 2 rounds. So it's going to be a very, very tough game for Castletown.
2: Right, we have 2 matches. We move on to Group B then, and it's Glenbarrentown versus Gusaran O'Rahilly's, and that's in O'Kelly Park at 6 p.m. Tomorrow evening as well.
0: Yeah, like everyone's talking about Gorey last week, but really one of the performances last week was St James's beating Gusaran. Local derby, big start for manager Brian Frost to getting over Gusaran.
1: Yeah.
0: Gusaran nearly had a full team out, you know, as well, similar to what Castletown had, so there was no excuses from that point of view. So Gusaran were looking to bounce back. Glenbarrentown will be disappointed after losing to Feathered last week. I just think Gusaran will have too much for Glenbarrentown, but it definitely won't be a huge amount in it. The two Mackey brothers, I think, came on last week in the second half for Glenbarrentown, and they're going to be a huge advantage having Glenbarrentown back. But I think just with the class that Gusaran have up forward, they might just get over the line.
2: Shelvaliers against St James's also. This one is in Tamun, by the way, just to let people know. So St James are in form. Shelvaliers up against them. And some incredible footballers with Shelvaliers as well.
0: Yeah.
2: This could be an absolute cracker, couldn't
0: it? Yeah, absolutely. And, you know, a big test for St James's now, because Shelves were definitely the standout performers of last weekend from all the games that I've seen. You know, they have a very, very settled team. Matty has them playing a real nice brand of football at the moment. They're kicking the ball into the forwards. They've got loads of pace. Conor Hearn is playing inside. He's doing a lot of damage. Obviously, the likes of Owen Nolan, obviously, is kicking the 2-pointers and doing a lot of damage. They've Craig McKay back in the goal, which is setting all the platforms. But James's will probably have a little bit of a shot to nothing. You know, the big challenge for every team is to try to get one win at least out of the first 2 games. St. James's have that now. Kevin O'Grady had a bit of a shoulder injury last week. He came on for the last 10 minutes. If he's shaking that off, and if they can get Ronan Shannon back, they'll give Shells a good rattle. But I just think Shells have too much in the locker for this weekend.
2: Right, it's great to talk to you, and I look forward to talking to you again.
0: Yeah, and Feathered, of course.
2: Yeah, absolutely.
0: Well.
2: And Feathered, I was talking to Jim Byrne during the week down in Feathered just a couple of days ago, and they had a win. They have a win already, haven't they, in football?
0: A massive win under the belt. But this one is a great chance for Feathered probably nearly to qualify, because if Feathered can get 2 from 2, they'll have beaten Glenbarrentown and they'll have beaten Crossabeg. And the way we kind of look at it when you're involved is, you get the head-to-head on the opposition, and the likes of Crossabeg and Glenbarrington would then have to go win three games to jump above Feathered. So it nearly would qualify Feathered if they can get a win this week. And, you know, again, a little quick thing that Peter Myrna did for Wexford GA, looking at the dual players this week. You know, Feathered have committed massively to it. St. Martins have committed massively. Even Sarsfield and the Harriers have a huge amount this week as well, and so do Shelburne Airs. So Feathered have really gone after this, and, you know, a win this weekend could be massive, massive for them.
2: Thanks, Anthony. Above all, try and get to the games. We've outlined where they are. Our man, Liam Spratt, will be focusing in on them, and Aidan Delaney with the extended sports programme we have now on a Sunday from 4 to 7. Thanks, Anthony. We'll talk to you again in a couple of weeks' time. Good morning to you.
0: All the best. See you tonight.
2: There you have it. The first preview from Anthony Masterson there of the Senior Football Championship. There's Junior and Intermediate as well. And good luck to all the players involved in that. And they'll all be analysed in detail on the Sunday sports programme with Aidan Delaney from 4 to 7 every Sunday.
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2: Right, we are now joined by our panel for this week. I'm joined by Danielle Mahoney, who joins us for the panel, founder and editor of Missy.ie, Ireland's leading online magazine for women. Danielle is a regular media commentator on lifestyle, relationships and social trends, and we're delighted to have her with us. Also joining us is Peter Miller, a retired engineer with a lifelong passion for vintage cars. He also brings a wealth of experience, and he's vice chair of the Agricultural Museum in Johnstown Castle. And last but by no means least, getting ready for the full Monty with Wexford Drama Group is a very active young man called Tony Brennan, no stranger to drama and Wexford Light Opera Society, and he's certainly no stranger to Southeast Radio either, having joined us in the Friday panel before. And you're all very, very welcome. Can I just welcome you first, Danielle? We've spoken at length to the panel. How is life with you at the moment? What are you up to?
5: Oh, it's good. Busy with Missy all the time. This is kind of our busiest time of year. We're heading into back to school time, so that's keeping me busy with all the teens at the moment.
2: Yeah, so there's a lot of hot topics out there. And as a matter of interest, what is topical with young people at the moment and dealing with you and Missy IE? What are they talking about most?
5: I think it's the usual things. I mean, you know, they're all waiting for their Leaving Cert results. There's a lot of them at the Gael Chalk for the first time and having a great fun with that. And I suppose the social media ban is quite topical with them at the moment, you know, what's going to kind of come down the line with them. But I just find teen issues don't really change that much. It's kind of the same thing, just maybe a little slight difference.
2: The teenagers change, but the issues don't.
5: Yes, yeah. That's it, exactly.
2: Tony Brennan, how is the full Monty going?
6: Good morning, Alan.
2: And this time of year is a perfect place to be in because it's so hard to get shed all the clothes and all the inhibitions.
6: Yeah, well, saving everyone's presence. It's a great fun piece, and I must say we're having a great bit of crack with Linda, Linda Hines, who we haven't done a play with before. I'm finding her great. She's a great attitude, and she's getting the best out of everyone. And I must mention Sophie Wilson as well, who's trying to get us aged, not so aged people to move at the same time altogether. In the words of one of the lines of the play, to get people moving together and dancing together, it's like the Arsenal offside trap, is the way she puts it, you know. Yeah. Move out and put your arm up.
2: All right. And tell me this, when is the play about hit the boards? Because I'm told this is going to be, is this nearly sold out already?
6: Well, the sales, I haven't looked at them closely, but I believe they're going very well. It's on, I think it's Friday the 21st and Saturday the 22nd, so the three performances, Friday night, Saturday afternoon and Saturday evening.
2: Okay.
6: And a great cast. August, yeah. Yeah. So I have three generations of my family involved. I'm involved. Emma, my daughter, is a stage manager, and Ollie, my grandson, is featuring in it.
2: Yeah,
6: and he's doing a great job.
2: Peter, good to talk to you. And how are things in Agriculture Museum?
7: Things are flying in the museum, Alan. The visitor numbers are high. I think we told you the last time, a few years ago, we only had something like 20,000 visitors to the museum, and now there's about 60,000 a year. So that's a massive improvement, and thanks to both Chagas down there and the IHT, our Irish Trust.
2: Yeah. Okay, well, the stage is set then. I'm going to come to you first off, Danielle, because e-scooters could be banned or better regulated. Should they be banned or better regulated? Our survey is in. I've never had this before. 100% of those who text in want them completely banned. Where do you stand on this issue?
5: I think definitely, look, something needs to be done. The statistics coming out this week in particular about children being admitted to hospitals and teenagers are absolutely frightening. But, you know, I do kind of wonder about the people who are legitimately using them and who are, you know, being safe on the roads. It does feel a little unfair to those people, but I definitely think that something needs to be done about it. But, you know, it really is kind of a case of we seem to be talking about clamping down on it, but are they actually following through with all these clampdowns? I know that under 16s aren't supposed to be on the e-scooters, but even around town you can see teenagers on them. So it's kind of a case of what do we do? And I do understand the knee-jerk reaction of we need to do something quickly, but...
2: Mark, I have contrasting views recently. Within the last 24 hours, I saw two young lads on one scooter coming through up by Coolcots and Wexford, came right through the roundabout, had no recognition of any of the motorists coming left or right. And then the very same day, I saw a young man on a scooter with a luminous jacket, a helmet, and really attentive. And I said to myself, if you ban the scooters, this guy who was approaching them properly, he's going to lose out. But the two boys who were on the scooter misbehaving, they definitely need to lose out. What would you make of that, Missy?
5: Yeah, exactly. Like, that is the problem. And I think, especially here in town, it was fantastic a few years ago when you saw all the e-scooters being put in various locations around the town, you know, for people to be able to get around. But how do you regulate something like that? And I definitely think it is a case of, you know, the Gardaí are going to have to come out and force. But, like, what do you do with teenagers? You tell them you have to be 16, but no one's standing there at the e-scooters checking ID before they get on them. So having free access to them does become an issue.
2: There's no one in this room, if you pardon, between the three of us, more than Peter, who knows and loves his auto, whether it be motorbikes or cars, etc. Where do you stand on e-scooters, Peter?
7: Well, just to say, Alan, exactly what's been said already, if they were properly regulated and proper gear, I mean, I came in here to work this morning, I came in here to the studio this morning on a motorbike. I have a protective trousers on me, believe it or not. There's padding in it. There's padding in my jacket. And a proper CE helmet.
2: Were you sweltering with all that on you today?
7: It's warm, yeah, but safety is much more important than the heat. Overcome a bit of the heat, but the safety is there. If the safety is there and it's regulated properly, yes. But what we see on the road every day of the week, my wife goes mad with it. Absolutely, the way they're riding these scooters, dangerous. Mm. Absolutely dangerous. And you know the speed limit? In England, they've brought it down to 20 miles an hour from 30 miles an hour because they say if something happens at 20 miles an hour, it's much less likely to be a tragedy than at 30 miles an hour or, again, 40 miles
2: an hour. I'm glad you mentioned the whole area because on Garda Síochána, when we did the road traffic spot that we do every month, the first thing they mentioned was motorcyclists wearing all the protective gear. Even if it's sweltering hot, you have to wear the gear.
7: You do. And actually, today I'm actually wearing a Vision yellow jacket that the Gardaí gave out free down in Killag the other day.
2: Yeah.
7: It was hard to get an XL size for me, but they did have one left.
2: Yeah. Tony, where do you stand on this issue?
6: I agree with what's being said about regulation, but I think enforcement is the thing. I mean, we all obey, like in cars, etc., the speed limits and drink driving and all that. But that has happened over the years because that has been enforced.
2: Yeah.
6: You'll find if you know you're going to get away with something, you're going to keep doing it. Now, that puts a huge onus on the guards, and I'm aware that they're hard-pressed. But if you're going to be serious about these things, the regulations are there. The regulations should have to be enforced. Mm. Like, for instance, Paris banned public e-scooters altogether because the amount of tragedies that had happened over the space of 3 or 4 years there, they just banned them. Mm. Now, I don't know whether that's the answer or not, but I do agree, like... We can all see, as you have observed and everyone has observed, like kids going around with two of them on it and flying through roundabouts
2: and no protective gear at all.
6: And on the pathways as well. And for elderly people, that can be very dangerous as well and very frightening. So I think regulation and enforcement is the key outside of a complete ban because, as we know, there are people who do obey the rules.
2: So let's do a poll amongst the three of you. Where do you stand, Peter? Ban them completely or adjust the system, or what do you want to see done?
7: If they don't change it, I'd say ban them completely. But if they can change it some way and have proper... they should be insured as well, Alan. Mm-hmm. If they're flying down, some of them do the footpath, and they hear a pedestrian coming out, who's liable?
2: Good question. Missy?
5: I would agree with that as well, in case of, you know, there's no tax or insurance being paid on these things. I do think that something needs to be done quite quickly, and I would worry that if they're to be regulated, how long is it going to take us to regulate? Particularly, you know, if there's nice weather, the kids are off school at the moment.
2: So are you saying a temporary ban? A complete ban temporarily till it's amended or what?
5: I don't really know how feasible that is, to be honest, but I just would wonder how quickly can they get regulation in. I really do think that they need to move on this. I don't want us to still be here a year later saying, are they going to regulate? What are they going to do about it? I definitely think that if they're going to regulate it, which they really do need to, they need to get a move on it soon.
2: And Tony, your overview then, complete ban or what?
6: Well, I would say that idea you've just mooted there, and a temporary ban until proper regulations are in place and proper enforcement is in place. The other issue is, of course, helmets as well, which none of them seem to wear, you know.
2: Let's move on before we take our first break and get your thoughts on the hot weather. Is it changing our habits? I'll stick with you, Tony. Do you feel your habits have changed somewhat because of the hot weather? Do we eat more? Do we spend more money? Or do we become... You're getting fit for the full Monty, by the way, so you're eating less.
6: Absolutely, weather changes our habits. The older I've gotten... the more I realise that I don't like winter time at all. I don't like dark mornings, dark days, dark nights. And my temperament improves dramatically when the weather is good. It's been exceptional the last couple of weeks.
2: Yeah.
6: And even though I wouldn't necessarily have been outside in a lot of time, just the fact that...
2: Are you sleeping at night time? I find it really with the heat. Really, I can't sleep with the heat at all. And a yapping dog next door as well. So between the yapping dog and the... Oh, there you are. And there's someone ringing through, right? Everyone looks through their phones, but it's not me.
6: I'm not really sleeping at night, but I'm having a little nap in the afternoon, I will be honest. But
2: siesta.
6: I'm at a very tricky age, as you know yourself.
2: Siesta.
6: Yeah. But I do love the good weather.
2: Yeah.
6: And lucky enough to be down on the beach a couple of days as well.
2: So overall, does it improve your mood?
6: Absolutely it does.
2: Yeah. Is it hitting the wallet?
6: Well, it does to a degree, but
2: ice cream.
6: Well, I think when the weather is dark and you're not going out and you're sitting in, that your wallet has accumulated a little bit. So it's time to release the butterflies out of the wallet and let a few things out.
2: What about you, Peter?
7: Yeah.
2: You're smiling, so look. Yeah.
7: It does change habits, but it brings back memories, Alan, of maybe 60, 70 years ago when we had this sort of weather. You know, is it
2: Ballinesker on a sunny day?
7: Well,
2: the two wafers
7: and
2: the block of ice cream
7: down in Cairn most of the time in our youth.
2: Yeah.
7: But look, we spend more money because we're obviously going to buy more drink. I don't mean too much alcohol now, but you have to get liquid.
2: And does it improve your mood?
7: Yes, of course it does, yeah.
2: What about you, Missy?
5: I think I'm the opposite. I'm like the summer Grinch. I do not like summer. Now, I'm trying to make the most of it at the moment, but I prefer autumn. I'm more of a... I enjoy that time of year.
2: Why do you not like... Is it the heat?
5: Yeah, I'm not a big fan of the heat, and I just enjoy autumn time so much more. I love the colours, and I just love the feel of just autumn versus the summer. But I have to say, I have been enjoying the nice weather the past few weeks. I have kind of tried to be changing my habits in terms of... I work from home a lot, so it's nice to bring the laptop out and, you know, make the most of the sun or even the sunny evenings, bring a book out because, you know, a few weeks it'll be dark again.
2: Right, we're going to take a short break. When we come back, here's a really interesting one. The Ryanair window incident. Are flights becoming more stressful? This is some story, isn't it? So we'll get the reaction of Peter, Missy and Tony in just a second.
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2: We have our Friday panel here in studio with us, but just to remind you, the Gadol may be gone into recess, but next Monday morning, between 10 and 10:30, we have a detailed interview with Minister James Brown, covering a wide range of issues. Housing is one of his main briefs, but he'll also be looking at other aspects going on in this county of ours, so there may be questions you'd like me to put to him. Can I let you get them, email them into us, morningmix@southeastradio.ie. southeastradio.ie, or you can text or WhatsApp us even now on 0873737956. James Brown, the minister, joining us live in studio between 10 and half past 10 this coming Monday morning. We still have Missy, we still have Peter, and we still have Tony here in studio with us. I'm going to start with you, Peter, who's a motoring enthusiast and everything to do with engineering enthusiast. The Ryanair window incident. Are air flights becoming more stressful? I'd say for this gentleman, it certainly did. What did you make of this incident?
7: It's hard to know, Alan. Because
2: this is, just remind us what it was, Peter. Let you remind us.
7: Well, first of all, it appears that I thought just a window was broken. You sort of say, well, how the hell would a window break? And then, of course, the reporting came out that it was an engine part flew out of the engine somewhere and hit the window and broke it. But can you think of that man's wife, what she must have gone through, trying to hold on to him and get him back into the aircraft again? And he actually, I think, was outside, actually, the aircraft, part of him.
2: Had gone actually out through the window.
7: Yeah, I mean, it must do an awful lot for people flying to say, will I fly again?
2: Mm-hmm.
7: I mean, there's a lot of people are very afraid to get on a plane already.
2: What did you make of that, Missy?
5: I mean, God, it's terrifying. It's your worst nightmare, isn't it? You know, every time you get on an airplane, you do kind of be worried that something like that is going to happen. But what I kind of thought about is how rarely we hear things like that happening on flights. You know, they are the safest way to travel. We take our lives in our hands every time we get in a car or we get on a motorbike, really. It kind of said to me, you know, this is a very once-off, thank God, experience. But I don't know how the people... I know the flight was brought safely back and they put them on another flight. I would have been terrified getting on a second flight that day after something like that happened. It's really terrifying, and that poor man, I mean, they're blessed that, you know, that they were able to get back safely.
2: I know there's a lot of positives in the work that Ryanair does in terms of cost, etc., and how successful they've been, and we hope that this is just a one-off incident. When you read it, Tony, what did you make of it?
6: Well, I just thought it must have been terrifying both for the man and his wife and their fellow passengers, and then sort of later on having to get on a plane. But the fact that it was an engine part that came off made it even more terrifying. It is the safest form of travel statistically, and I'm not a particularly nervous traveller, but I know a lot of people who are, and I'd say it wouldn't have done a lot for those people's nerves, you know.
2: It's actually the safest form of travel, isn't it?
6: It is the safest form of travel statistically, yeah. Because of the volume of people that do actually travel by air and the amount of flights that land, that take off and land without any incident whatsoever throughout the world. When you consider the amount of airplanes there are in the world now and flying all the time, it is statistically the safest form of travel. I think the problem is when something goes wrong, it tends to go very wrong. This was a case where, luckily enough, thankfully, you know, nobody lost their life or anything like that. But certainly for those of who would have been nervous flying anyway, it wouldn't be doing those any good, you know.
2: Have you ever had a scary flying experience yourself, Peter?
7: Not really, Alan. No, but I think here that. What do you call it? They've in the flying end of it. We read about that one because it's Ryanair and it's local to Ireland, I suppose. It makes big headlines. But there's an awful lot of small little incidents happen with a lot of these cheap airlines that we don't see on the main news. It's there in the background in the news if you look at your computer or look at your telephone, mobile phone. But there's an awful lot of small ones happening as well.
2: Do you think, Missy, that the air travel rules have changed for the better or for the worse?
5: Well, I think air travel rules are still the same. I think it's passengers have definitely become more difficult. I think anyone who's been at an airport in any amount of time recently, it's a, you know, people queuing, and even, you know, when the flights land, people hopping up straight away, and even though the fasten seatbelt is still on and you're told to do these basic things, and people not being able to follow basic instructions is very frustrating experience, I think, for everyone.
2: Tony?
6: Yeah, well, I think that's just symptomatic of the way some people have gone anyway. Like, I don't think airports or airplanes are any different than that. Like, the world has become a less kind place in an awful lot of ways, really.
2: Yeah.
6: And people are sort of thinking more about themselves than they do of others a lot of the time.
2: A little bit more courtesy required of passengers.
6: A little bit more courtesy and a little bit more thoughtfulness. If we all had that, now, I'm not perfect, but if we all tried that, a little bit more patience as well, maybe, that we want... What we want, and we want it now, kind of thing, you know.
2: Okay, we're going to stick with you, Tony, for the next topic, which is the World Cup and the fallout over England's exit from the World Cup and the blame game.
6: Yeah.
2: What did you make of it?
6: Well, I find the English press in particular, they build you up to knock you down. And like, until any English manager wins the World Cup again, he's going to be deemed to be a failure. That's what they do. They build their, they're either heroes or their villains, and there's nothing in between. I do think, as a layman watching football, and I'm watching football a long, long time.
2: And you've been to three World Cups, haven't you?
6: Two World Cups and the European Championships, yeah.
2: Okay.
6: I do think that what happened when England went one goal up, that they just virtually retreated into the box. And that was down to the manager, because it was his his tactics that put them like that. They didn't keep anyone up front. So they were invited.
2: He has said that the English team need to change their DNA. I don't know what he meant by that.
6: Neither do I. I think he should look to himself in an awful lot of ways. I mean, we all, as Irish people, as we say years ago, you know, you cheer for anyone against England, which is a thing in Ireland. I remember the late Father Johnny O'Brien. I don't know if you know, we were watching a match one time. England were playing, I don't know who they were playing, and everyone was cheering for the other team. And somebody asked him, could you ever see a time, Johnny, when Irish people would cheer for England? And he thought for a moment. He said, only if they were playing Kilkenny.
2: Missy, on your own social media sites, is there much interest in the World Cup, or is it not even touching the conversation?
5: I mean, I wouldn't generalise and say that teenage girls aren't interested in it, because I know there's plenty of them. I would say personally, I have no interest.
2: And soccer is one of the fastest growing sports for young girls. Yeah,
5: yeah. It'd be nice to start seeing the women's teams getting half as much support as the men's were, but I suppose that's a whole different topic there. No, there is definitely interest in it. I didn't have any personal interest in it. I have to be honest, I turned on the match the last 15 minutes to see England lose the other day. The game completely changed in the last part of it. I turned it on and Argentina were winning, and then not Argentina, England were winning, and then suddenly Argentina had it. So I suppose it just shows the excitement of the game and that there is a lot of interest there in it.
2: Have you interest in it, Peter?
7: Yes, I've watched a lot of the matches, Alan. I've followed most sport, actually. I suppose my only claim to fame with soccer was going to see Warford playing Manchester United back in 1968, and we couldn't get tickets and had to go in over the wall. Lansdowne Road. You can't do it now, I'm sure. But big mistake by the manager. It just couldn't see anything happening by just putting a defensive wall there.
2: Yeah. Okay, we're going to come back after the next break, and I know Missy particularly wants to look at the whole area of social media and the ban on social media for under 13s. But can I just ask you, comfort music. If I were to ask you on a sunny day like this, what do you find comforting in musical terms? So why do we listen to the same songs again and again? This is a big talking point this week that's popped up on social media sites. For you, Tony, comfort music.
6: I find I like to listen to an awful lot of music from the 70s and early 80s. It brings me back to that time. And it just and most of the, for some reason in my head, a lot of those songs I would have been listening to in the summertime. I did a trip to the west coast of the States back in 1981, myself and a friend of mine, and we had this radio station on, and there were a few songs that just seemed to be played, like Betty Davis Eyes by Kim Carnes was one of the, you, and just being on an open road with that blaring out of the speaker was just, it's a great memory, you know, and there are many more songs like that, you know, so that'd be my happy place.
2: Yeah, and does a song bring back a memory for you then?
6: Absolutely,
2: Obviously that one brings back a memory of that trip.
6: Yeah, and a lot of songs would trigger memories like that, you know, where you were when you heard it first.
2: I heard In the Summertime from Mungo Jerry on radio recently, and it brought me back to a child growing up where we used to get a thing called Songs on 45, and a clatter of us, we lived in a place called Casseria in Wexford, and we'd go out on the wall and we'd all try and sing the songs from this little book of songs. And In the Summertime from Mungo Jerry, always thought the skies were bluer, the ice cream was better. What about you, Peter?
7: I suppose knowing when she was lived quite close to us, Percy French's niece, I was always interested in Percy French songs. And I think thanks to Tony Kehoe, of course, he plays a lot of that sort of music and keeps us all entertained.
2: He surely does, the legend.
7: The legend is right.
2: Yeah, so Percy French music for you is your go-to.
7: A lot of other music as well, but Percy French, I've always had there's something in the writing of those songs, you know.
2: Right. Now, Missy, I'm looking at you, looking at me, looking at the two lads as well. A lot of what we've just mentioned there, be honest, it's gone right over the head, hasn't it?
5: Oh, it kind of has, yeah. I'm definitely of a different generation.
2: That's good, because you can talk to us. What is your go-to switch-off tune?
5: I think I like to have a mix of maybe of some current music, but also, you know, things that I grew up with. I mean, I'm not of that age that I have decades of music behind me, but I've even started to realise, you know, that there are songs now that are from nearly 30 years ago that I remember growing up, and it's nice to revisit them and the memories. And
2: like what triggers a memory?
5: Do you know, the past few weeks hearing people talk about the Spice Girls, that it's 30 years since Wannabe came out, it's kind of crazy to think it's that amount of time, and it just reminds me of being in school and during the summer playing out with friends, and you know, you're putting on your little Spice Girls concerts, and I think that it's just kind of fun to remember those moments as well, and it's crazy that it's such
2: isn't it amazing? Like, I was going back to the 60s and sitting on the wall in Casario with the lads, and we singing a few tunes. The Tremolo, Silence is Golden, was one of them, from Songs on 45, and here's you. And you're talking about your Spice Girls concert.
6: Which is scary to think that that was 30 years ago.
5: Yeah.
6: That's really scary, you know.
2: You only thought it was 10 years ago.
6: Like, I remember the 3 Degrees, When Will I See You Again?
2: Yeah.
6: I walked into a club. I'm ashamed to say I went to see the Bay City Rollers live, but that's a whole other story. But this club in Douglas in the Isle of Man, When Will I See You Again, with the 3 Degrees. And it was a vast place, you know. Hmm. And I was 16, and it was just, there was girls from Liverpool there and all. It was just, you know,
2: fantastic.
6: Just a great memory.
2: Yeah. Okay, guys, look, we're enjoying the chat. It's the panel, the Friday panel, and the next one is the European Commission has published a report by an expert group which recommends a total social media ban for children under the age of 13. And Missy wants to kick this one off after this break.
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2: On the back end of your Friday panel for this week, we still have Missy, we still have Peter, and we still have Tony in studio with us. And Missy, I know that you've talked about what you do and how social media is very much part of what you do. So you specifically wanted me to talk about this one. The European Commission publishing a report by an expert group recommending a total social media ban for children under the age of 13. Where do you stand on this?
5: I actually don't agree with the bans for teenagers on social media, and I think particularly with this one from the European Commission, this ban for under 13s feels like they're looking to look like they're doing something, but they're not actually. If you go onto most social media platforms, you have to be 13 already to access them. Now, it's very easy to just put in a different date and no one's checking it, but there is actually already a requirement there that you're meant to be 13, so them coming out and saying this feels very, we're looking to, it looks like we're doing something when we're not actually doing something. I know here in Ireland, they're looking to follow on what they did in Australia earlier this year and bring in the under 16s or banned from social media. I don't actually agree with that at all. I feel, again, it's just pushing the problem onto kids who actually haven't done anything wrong. I think the issue is actually the platforms themselves, and if we don't hold them accountable, we're just pushing the problem down the
2: road.
5: So
2: your solution is what then? Hold the platforms more accountable?
5: Yes, definitely. And I think particularly here in Ireland, it feels like the government don't really want to engage too much with the social media platforms, seeing as I know they're very lucrative to the Irish economy. A lot of them are based here in Dublin, but it really just feels like they don't want to have that conversation with them. I'm of the generation, I grew up with social media. I was about 14, 15 when, you know, Bebo, may it rest in peace, came into Ireland, and, you know, we had the first wave of Facebook and Twitter and everything, and I grew up with that, and I can see such a difference in social media between then and now, and it's because it's not being regulated. We're not making safe spaces for teenagers to be able to access the internet, and if we ban social media for them, they're going to go somewhere else online that we won't be able to see, and I think that's a scarier prospect.
2: Missy won't be classed as a Victor Meldrew, but you, me and Peter could well be competing the scooters now in this. Where do you... I actually tend to agree with what Missy has just said there.
6: I think so. I agree with what was said about regulation, but I also think that parents have a huge responsibility in this. Like, if you have kids who are less than 13 years of age and they have access to they have a device that accesses social media, the parents should have oversight of that, you know. So just putting it all on the kids is wrong as well. There are huge benefits to social media in some ways, but there are also harmful things that go on there. And I note that the UK have a ban coming in starting next Monday, is it?
5: I think it's next year, yeah.
6: Coming in next year. Of banning under 16 users. I'm reluctant to go down the banning route, but I do think oversight and regulation, and not just regulation, enforcement of regulations.
2: Okay.
6: It's no point in having regulations if you're not going to enforce them.
2: Do you? I think Missy has come forward with a really good proposal there. What do you think, Peter?
7: Probably agree with her, Alan, because I have no idea of all this social media. I'm not involved in it at all.
2: Are you not on any of it?
7: No, very little of any, you know. Mm-hmm. No. But I will say this. If they can't police things here, like the use of mobile phones in cars, when everybody has a connection in your car, why people can't use that connection instead of using a mobile phone. I just read there, was it yesterday, was it in County Laois, they have this secret lorry driving around? They caught a ton of many people using mobile phones. So the amount we see every day of the week, people using mobile phones still.
2: While driving.
7: Yeah, and they can't police that. So, yes, good if they can police it, but how do you police the thing with children?
2: Yeah, so before I move away from this and round off our panel today, like the idea that you put forward, Missy, is really, really good. How would you place it?
5: Well, I think it's on the social media platforms to be, you know, regulating and to be watching harmful content. And, you know, I see so many people saying that they have issues with Instagram and there's no one to talk to. There's no one actually really managing those platforms anymore. There used to be a function where you could report harmful content or anything like that. And I've reported harmful content plenty over recent times and it doesn't get taken down. And I'm told it's not actually violating their policy. So it, you know, the issue is with the social media platforms and that they're not policing and they're not making a safe enough space for teens. So I think that if they're not doing that, they need to start being fined.
2: Thank you for joining me in studio. We round off by bringing up one final topic for a quick comment. And Missy, you might like this. You heard us talk about Percy French and the 3 degrees and bands, and then you brought us back to the Spice Girls. But a recent survey suggests that older gadgets like vinyl record players and Polaroid cameras are having a comeback. 1 in 3 people told a recent insurance survey they have a vintage music player. Have you got vinyl in your...
6: I have a vinyl record player,
2: which
6: was given to me relatively recently as a present, and I have vinyl records that I took out relatively recently that I played again, and there's a great nostalgia to putting on a vinyl record. How practical it is in this day and age, but it's a great novelty thing to do, like to have the actual physical vinyl album in your hands, like some really old albums there, you know, and it's great to put them on and play them, you know.
2: Now, have you got a vinyl player, Missy?
5: I do.
2: Do you?
5: I'm a vinyl collector.
2: Because vinyl has made a comeback, hasn't it?
5: It's made a huge comeback. It's very, very in. And even with the teens as well, they're very into collecting because they do pressings of them that are different colours and different themes. And it's all kind of about collecting. It's a bit like Pokemon now that everyone wants the vinyls. And it's a huge thing.
2: I was a huge Thin Lizzy fan, and the album covers for the Lizzy albums.
6: Jim Fitzpatrick did a lot of those.
2: Absolutely. I got to meet him once, but they were just brilliant. Peter?
7: Don't have the 45 or the 78, Alan, but what's now, the CD and the DVD are more or less gone, and we'd have to try and transfer them to other media. You buy a computer now, there's no DVD player.
2: But you are, because your love of vintage vehicles is well known, so would you ever think of taking out an old Polaroid camera again?
6: They're making a comeback.
7: What I'd like to do is actually go through all the old, what do you call it, the slides.
2: Yeah.
7: And put them, you know, print them out.
2: Print them out.
7: Yeah, because, I mean, slides, nobody looks at slides anymore.
2: Okay. Well, look, thank you, the three of you. I hope you have a wonderful weekend. What's coming up immediately for you now, Tony?
6: Well, as you know, the full Monty is
2: the big one.
6: Is the big one coming up in the next, in a few weeks' time, 5 weeks' time. So, gearing up for that, really looking forward to it. And then we have the Opera Festival coming after that.
2: Are you going to make another starring appearance?
6: No, I'll be
2: this fella got a rave review in the Irish Times, no less.
6: I'll be featuring off stage this year.
2: Okay.
6: But no doubt the hits from the musicals and stuff will be involved in as well.
2: Brilliant.
6: Yeah.
2: Missy, what's on the agenda for you?
5: Well, we're busy out with Missy at the moment. Debs is coming up, which is a huge thing for our audience. So we're always looking to grow our audience. So, a lot of excitement. Missy's going through a really big growth
2: phase. And it's missy.ie if they want to find you, isn't it?
5: Yes, missy.ie. And we're also on Instagram and on TikTok. So anything that's of interest to a teenage girl.
2: I hope you enjoyed your first panel. And I hope we haven't put you off and you'll come back to us again.
5: That's great.
2: And Peter, what's on the agenda for you?
7: I won't get there on Sunday, Tommy. But Tommy Tutty up in Ballyfad, they're having an event there on Sunday to try and have 100 Ferguson tractors working.
2: Wow.
7: Ballyfad, just outside.
2: I heard Tony Coe mention that last night as well.
7: Yeah.
2: I think Tony said 1 million though.
7: they had a load of Steyr's.
2: I think Tony said 100,000.
7: They had a load of Steyr tractors up in the Ham on last Sunday.
2: Did they?
7: This Sunday, Tommy Tutty's, I think, trying to get 100 tractors right there, which would be great to see.
2: Listen, have a great weekend, all three of you. And thanks to our Morning Mix listeners for tuning in. Enjoy the weekend. Enjoy the beautiful weather. As I said, the opening guest in the studio for a special one-on-one is the Minister James Brown, who'll be looking back on a busy period as the Dáil now goes into summer recess. 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Programme produced by Lucinda Kelly with Mary Ann Clancy on the telephones. Lee with you from 12 to 3, followed by Julie just after 3 with the Feel Good Drive, and then Tony Keogh, I think, is taking a day off, and John Moynihan will be here with us this evening with the best of country and Irish.
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0: Its military says it's actively intercepting Iranian missile and drone strikes. Tehran's army announced it was targeting U.S. military sites in the country in retaliation for a seventh consecutive night of American attacks. Former UK Deputy Ambassador to Iran, Matthew Gould, says the ambiguity of the deal to end the war was partly to blame for the escalation.
1: The Iranians thought that they were allowed to impose maritime protocols and tolls on shipping going through. The Americans didn't think that, so when the Iranians pressed on, tension grew.
0: In Britain, the new leader of the Labour Party said,
2: it's going to be sunny today with moderate northerly breezes, temperatures of 23 to 26 degrees.
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After 7 o'clock a.m., good morning to you. That one from the wonderful Michelle Murphy. Isn't she just gorgeous? She is a lovely lady inside and out, and she is a fantastic singer-songwriter as well. There she is, kicking off the show for us this morning, right here on Southeast Radio's Country and Irish Show. It is Lorraine with you this morning, in for Tony Kehoe. Tony is away for the week. He's on holidays, so I'm with you this morning. And then, of course, you can join John Moynihan tomorrow morning and for the rest of the week from 6 o'clock, playing all the best in country and Irish songs, which we are going to be doing for you right here this morning. Online as well this morning, southeastradio.ie, after just munching a big mug of tea and little biscuits as well. So trying to catch my breath here at the moment. Great music on the way. Plus, of course, your requests and dedications. 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Gorgeous day across the southeast. It is beautiful outside. Top temperatures, we have been told by the weatherman, from 23 to 26 degrees. So make sure you enjoy the weather as well as the great songs we have for you as well. This one now this morning from Jimmy Buckley.

black cigarette. Start this day like all the rest. First thing every morning that I do is start missing you.

0: 10 past 7, good morning to you. That one coming from Don Williams with Some Broken Hearts Never Mend. Lorraine in for Tony Kehoe this morning on Southeast Radio's Country and Irish Show. Good morning to you, and a special good morning this morning to Dermot and Tom listening to us in Ballyrankin this morning. Many thanks for your text on 087 3737956. More great music on the way coming very soon this morning. Something from Trudy Lawler. We also have Joe Dolan, looking forward to that one. And also something from Tom D. Hall with Faster Horses. That and so much more coming up this morning here on Southeast Radio's Country and Irish Show. More great music on the way.
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Approaching 25 minutes after 7. Good morning. That one coming from Barleycorn with My Last Farewell. And before that, we had Paula O'Reilly and 18 Months. Lorraine Byrne in this morning with you for Tony Kehoe on Southeast Radio's Country and Irish Show. Special request this morning to Julie Vickers listening to us in Arklow. Julie, good morning to you. It is lovely to hear from you. A regular listener to the show for donkey years, if I can say that. But you want to play her a song and a request for your grandchildren to Dean, Jane, Peter, Grace, Alex, Joey, Evan and Lilia. It all comes in from your nanny Julie. The song you're asking for, we should have that coming up sometime in the next hour, so check out that. But many thanks for your text, Julie, as always. And a special request this morning to Mary Hawkeye Morn, who is off this morning to get some water. Mary, many thanks for your message and great to hear from you as well this morning. Loving this song, hopefully you are as well. It's coming from Trudy Lawler with Money Talks.

0: Southeast Radio's Country and Irish Show. Good morning, just approaching 7:30. If you've just joined us, it's Lorraine looking after things this morning for Tony Kehoe. Tony is on holidays all this week, so I'm with you this morning and then tomorrow morning and all for next week. Join our John Moynihan as we play the best in Southeast Radio's Country and Irish Show. It is a feel-good weekend and I hope you're feeling good this morning as well. It's a beautiful morning across the Southeast and fantastic temperatures as well, ranging from 23 to 26 degrees. Stay with us. Coming very soon, something from Paddy Riley and Joe Dolan is next.
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Good morning this morning. If you have just joined us, it's Lorraine in for Tony Kehoe with you until 9:30 this morning. Just coming up to 8:20 on this gorgeous Saturday morning. A special request this morning to Walter listening to us in Barris. Hello to you. Wanting to say hello to his friends John and Phyllis Ferguson, to your Wexford friends, to John and Stephen who are in the UK. And the message that Walter leaves us is, love the programme. Thank you for that, Walter, and many thanks for having you with us this morning as well, and of course as you, and of course as well as you, and online as well today if you're listening to us, southeastradio.ie. Stay with us, more great music on the way, including this one now from Paddy Riley.

0: What a beautiful song from Martin Cosgrave Jr., When the River Rose in Nashville. It's exactly 7:45. Good morning to you. This is Southeast Radio's Country and Irish Show on this Saturday morning for this feel-good weekend. And it's Lorraine in for Tony. Good morning, Lorraine. Please play a request for Dan, Aoife and Shifra listening to us in Shillelagh. Beautiful names, gorgeous names. This comes in from Harry, wishing you a very good morning. Good morning this morning. And also a good weekend as well. Many thanks for that, Harry. We'll see what we can do for you very, very soon. Text or WhatsApp now to 087-373-7956 and we will say hi and hello to you this morning. Still more great songs on the way very soon. Something from the Model Banner and coming up next, the Queen of Country herself, Philomena Begley, on the way after this.
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0: Southeast Radio's Country and Irish Show with you this morning. That one coming from James Lacey. We're going to play that one especially for Mary McGraw, listening to us in Bunclody this morning, wanting to say hello to her many friends. Heading to the news at 8 o'clock very soon. Don't go anywhere. More great music on the way in the next hour. Brendan Shine, Randy Travers. We also have something from Sandy Kelly, plus your requests and dedications.
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0: It's 8 o'clock. Good morning. I'm Quisha Connolly.

0: Three great songs played back to back. That one coming from Brendan Shine with Liverpool Lou. Hard Rock, Bottom of Your Heart from Randy Travers. And before that, kicking things off this hour, we had A Place in the Country from Mick Flavin. Good morning. If you've just joined us, 8:15 is the time. It's Lorraine Byrne in for Tony Kehoe. Yes, our Tony is on holidays this week. I'm with you this morning. And then from tomorrow on for the rest of the week, it's going to be the wonderful John Moynihan. Can't wait to hear John from tomorrow morning and for all week here on Southeast Radio's Country and Irish Show. Don't go anywhere. We still have more requests and dedications to get through this morning. Plus, of course, great music on the way. Something from Stacey Breen, her brand new song. Also something from David James and more.
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0: A great song and a memory from Sandy Kelly, Fallen Angel. And before that, Sean Wilson with These Tender Years. It's Lorraine in for Tony Kehoe this morning as our Tony is gone on his holidays. Hi and hello this morning to Anne listening to us. Hello to you, Anne. Many thanks for your text. And also a special mention this morning to the members of the Vintage Clubs wanting to dedicate that song we had earlier from Mick Flalvin for all the members. We'll do that for you. And of course, coming in from Jim Ryan listening to us in a very sunny Clonmel this morning. Well, Jim, I will match your sunny Clonmel with a very sunny Wexford as well. So many thanks for your message this morning. And I love this WhatsApp just came into us a few moments ago. This is Gas. Good morning, Tony. I slept in. My sister is home from New Zealand. She is on holidays. Please play a song for her. It comes in from Rosaline Andrews listening to us in a very lovely Northamptonshire shirt this morning. Many thanks for your WhatsApp on 0873737956. More great music on the way very soon with a new song from Stacey Breen and David James coming next.
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Southeast Radio's Country and Irish Show. What a gorgeous song from Johnny Carl Melody. Before that, we had David James and Going for the One. We're going to dedicate those songs for Anne Burke, listening to us in Summertown, Carn, as she says. Many thanks for that, Anne. Love Carn any time of the year. And also hello to Leslie, listening to us as well this morning. 087-373-7956. That is the number to get in touch with us this morning. We'll let you know what's happening on Southeast Radio later as well today on this Saturday, but still playing more great music as always. Of course, coming up very soon, the new song from Stacey Breen, and this one now from Michael English.

0: That one coming from the wonderful Stacey Breen. I remember when she first launched on the country music scene many years ago. That one from her called Everybody Loves a Winner. And Stacey keeps going higher, higher and higher in her music career. Well done to you, Stacey, and keep doing what you're doing. Southeast Radio's Country and Irish Show with you. 8:45 is the time. Lorraine in for Tony Kehoe this morning. Don't forget also this morning at around 9:30, we will have Michael Doyle's I Remember. John Moynihan will be with you later this morning. From 11:30, it's going to be Alan Maguire. And then from 2:00, our Ailing will be with you later this afternoon. That is your lineup here on Southeast Radio for this Saturday, this feel good weekend. More great songs on the way very soon, right here on Southeast Radio's Country and Irish Show.
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A great song coming from great group Total Gentlemen. They are that one coming from Foster and Allen with Wild Rover on Southeast Radio's Country and Irish Show. Hi and hello this morning to Jack listening in. Hello to you, Jack. Many thanks for your message. And please play a request for Adam, Emma and also Mary. This comes in from your grandmother listening to us on, in Bunclody this morning. 087-373-7956. That is the number to get in touch with us this morning. More great music on the way. We're here with you from now until 9:30.

0: Southeast Radio's Country Irish Show with Gary Gamble and Hugo Melody. Love that track. It's taking us to the news at 9 o'clock. Lorraine in for Tony Kehoe as Tony is away on holidays all this week. More great music coming up very, very soon.
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0: It's 9 o'clock. Good morning, I'm Ellen Butler. Kuwait's military says it's actively intercepting Iranian missile and drone strikes. Tehran's army announced it was targeting US military sites in the country in retaliation for a seventh consecutive night of American attacks. The UK's former deputy ambassador to Iran, Matthew Gould, says the ambiguity of the deal to end the war is partly to blame for this escalation.
6: The Iranians thought that they were allowed to impose maritime protocols and tolls on shipping going through. The Americans didn't think that, so when the Iranians pressed on, tension grew.

The wonderful Mary Darcy and Shadow of the Pines. Before that, Nathan Carter got a lot of requests for him this morning. We had him with Good Morning Beautiful. Just gone 9:10. Very good morning to you if you just joined us. It's Southeast Radio's Country and Irish Show for this Saturday morning. Lorraine in for Tony Kehoe. If you haven't heard the news yet, well, let us tell you now. Tony is on holidays. Yes, he is. I'm with you this morning and John Moynihan will be with you tomorrow morning and for the rest of the week. Speaking of John, he'll be with you again later sometime this morning here on Southeast Radio. Lots more requests and dedications to get through. We'll do that very, very soon.

0: Just approaching 20 past nine, Southeast Radio's Country and Irish Show. Going to dedicate that one especially for Jim Holden and Teresa Wilson coming in from Mary, thinking of you this morning. 087 37 37 956, that's the number to get in touch with us this morning. Lorraine with you in for Tony Kehoe, playing great music as always. The Three Amigos are coming next.
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Southeast Radio's Country and Irish Show with Mary Black. Before that, The Three Amigos. Don't forget, of course, at 9:30 this morning, it's I Remember with Michael Doyle. And then, of course, John Moynihan will be with you the later this morning. And then from 11:30, it's going to be Alan Maguire. Gonna have a-

0: Southeast Radio's Country and Irish Show, Teresa, Tony and the Stars with Gory Caravan. Stay with us. Coming up next, it's Michael Doyle with I Remember.
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1: Hello, good morning. You're very welcome to join me now for a regular Saturday morning chat here on Southeast Radio. Well, this morning we're going to meet a man from County Carlow who is organising a very special event up there next week. And my guest this morning is Sean Carroll, and he's one of the men organising a big vintage day in Ardatton next weekend. So Sean works here in County Wexford. Let's hear more of the story now of Sean Carroll and what he's planning for this big event in Ardatton next weekend. Well, at this point, we have to take a break in the programme. My guest on the show this morning is Sean Carroll, and Sean is with the Ardatton Vintage Club, and he's going to be telling us more about this special weekend and what they hope to do to commemorate the 100th anniversary of the founding of the beet industry in this country. Join me after the break.
2: I was born and reared in Rathfilly, County Carlow. I was born on a farm there, and I was involved in farming from my very young days.
1: Your people came from Donegal, closer to Wexford, I believe.
2: They did, that's right. My father, Peter, yeah, he was one of the Carroll brothers there, originally from Kilcarry in Donegal. My cousins are farming there now.
1: Yeah. So, how many were in the Carroll family as you grew up?
2: In my own family, there was five of us.
1: Yeah.
2: Four boys and one girl.
1: You were the oldest?
2: I'm the oldest.
1: And you didn't inherit the farm?
2: No, the youngest brother got that.
1: Okay.
2: Yeah.
1: That was a bit different, I suppose, was it?
2: Yeah, well, I suppose at that time, he was way younger than the rest of us. My father was fit and healthy, so. Yeah.
1: So, where did life take you then, Sean, in from your early days?
2: Yeah, well, I suppose after doing the Leaving Cert, I done a couple of years in Agricultural College, and from that, I joined the job I'm in today, which is with the Department of Agriculture, right. Yeah, on the grant section in Scarty at the moment. Started off the career in Baltinglass, and I went from there to Neas. After that, I went to Navan. After that, I came back to Carlow, and 24 years ago, I came to Scarty.
1: So, for any farmer in our listening to this programme, and they would have received, or they, I'm sure many of them would have got a grant, and you're the man who would have signed off on it.
2: Yeah, I would have signed off on a lot of them here in Wexford. That would be correct.
1: Yeah.
2: At the moment, there may be some done in process in other counties, but the majority of them I would have had, that is correct, yeah.
1: So as a matter of interest, you know, you would have seen a lot of grant applications for farmers, and that, you know, is the amount of money that's gone to the farming community through grants. It must be quite an amount when you have been doing this for the last number of years and seen a lot of changes in the whole system.
2: Yeah, well, since I joined the department, there has been a lot of grant schemes there. And the ones that we would be processing, they would be all, over the years, they were all co-funded by the EU.
1: We associate Rathvilly with tidy towns and tidy village, because I think it won it a number of years ago. And tell me a little bit about Rathvilly for our listeners who wouldn't know it. The place where you grew up, I believe it's close by the Slaney.
2: It is, yes, yeah. Rathvilly won the Tidy Towns, that's right, in the late 60s, three times. Well, most people who were going to Dublin back, we'll say, 20, 30 years ago, they would have had to go through Rathvilly because you know, before the motorways and that were put in, and Rathvilly was on the main road, Tullow, Rathvilly, Baltinglass up to Dublin. But, right. You know, all the motorways now, of course, that has changed. Yeah. There's not near the same amount of traffic in it. But going back to my younger days, there's been a lot of, I suppose, similar to many other towns and villages, been a lot of houses built in Rathvilly. In the last 20 years.
1: Well, tell me a bit about your younger days then in Rathvilly, growing up on a farm and what it was like, because it certainly is in the heart of very good agricultural land up there in County Carlow.
2: Yeah, I suppose the land around Rathfilly is, I suppose it's fair to say, it's probably similar to a lot of the land in County Carlow. There's a lot of different type farming activities, going from tillage to beef to cattle to sheep to dairying. So there's a bit of, you know, there's it is a very successful, and it's a very fertile, and the land is very good in it. And it lends itself to a lot of these crops, yeah, such as tillage and you know, the other crops.
1: Now, beet was a very important part of your growing up, and the whole farming scene in County Carlow, and indeed here in Wexford as well. And we're going to talk a bit more about it in the programme and what you're looking for. But how important was beet growing on your farm and in your area?
2: Yeah, my father grew beet from when I was a very young chap. And of course, we were called in to do the tin of the beet. That time you'd put on the bags and the knees, or the wads as we called them, and you'd be crawling through the beet. And of course that was the early days when the seeds, it wasn't the pellet seed, was the older type seed, where you could have three or four plants out of one seed. And so when you'd look down this drill, it was like a forest of beet, really, seedlings. And you had to tin them, crawl along and tin them and pull whatever weeds. And like the job itself, I suppose you were after steerage hoeing the beet, or what we used to call grubbing sometimes as well. You know, the clay would be soft, but in this hot weather you would be suffering doing that sort of work.
1: Would be stones and there would be knobs of clay that would, no matter what you had on your knees, and it would hit you. I remember it so well.
2: Yeah, yeah.
1: It was part of what schoolgoers and youngsters did.
2: That's right, sure. You'd be doing things like that to get a few pound at them, you know.
1: That's right, yeah.
2: And I tell you, you'd be very glad to see the tea coming.
1: You would, yeah. Because the tea would come maybe on a hot summer's day, maybe at 3 or 4 o'clock in the afternoon, and there'd be still a lot more to be done. And you might then go off in the evening time again to earn a few extra, Bob.
2: Yeah, sometimes myself and a few friends that my father would have tin beet during the day. Sure, look, maybe in the cool of the evening we might go to a neighbour. He wanted a couple of acres tinned, and sure, we'd go there as well, yeah.
1: It seems like another world now, and we remember that, you know, for the way farming is today, from being down on your knees tinning in a drill.
2: Yeah, it's definitely has changed an awful lot, and of course along came the pellet seed then, and then the beet source, of course, had the wheels where you could space the seedling,
1: yeah,
2: and like that changed the whole thing, because then you could go through it with a hoe. Yeah. And then, of course, along came band sprayers or pre-emergent, yeah, sprayers. And like, by the time the sugar beet factory closed in 2005, like, beet growing, to be fair, had gone an awful lot handier and was mainly being done by, you didn't have very little handwork in it, you know.
1: So this year is special for the beet industry, because it's 100 years since the Carlow factory opened in 1926. And what year did it close?
2: 2005.
1: So it lasted for almost 80 years then.
2: Correct, yeah.
1: Now, we're going to talk about this event that's coming up on the, yeah, 26th of July in Ardatton. And you're hoping on that day to revive memories and to revive discussion about beet growing in this part of the country. What have you planned?
2: Okay, Michael, the club I'm involved with is the Southeastern Vintage Machinery Club. We were founded in 1981 in the Carlow Lodge by a group of people from Carlow and surrounding countries who were interested at that stage in trying to collect items of going back over the years and to restore them, maybe or maybe not, but also to show them. And that was very important, because nowadays, like, there's a lot of, we call younger people, who would not have seen some of this old equipment, let it be machinery or household equipment, or, you know, say, we'll say, horse, we do the haymaking with the horses, all that sort of stuff. You wouldn't see that nowadays, only for the like of vintage rallies all over the country. Mm-hmm. And I think they're really doing a great job for the younger generations. And to bring back a lot of memories to older people as well, who some of them probably still remember this. And to see that happening, to see it working, you know, it's definitely a great help to people. Yeah.
1: Well, there are a huge number of vintage clubs, vintage machinery clubs, all over Wexford and Carlow and all over the southeast. And there's a sort of a community of people who meet up and discuss and talk and go on tractor runs and vintage runs, and it's all very much part of the social fabric of this area.
2: Yeah, there is. Most people who would be going to exhibit at rallies, they will go and support other rallies as well. But then there's a lot of people interested and will go to a rally. If it's within the distance that they can travel at all, they will go to several Sunday after Sunday, you know. Yeah.
1: Yeah, they're practically on every Sunday. If you're organising one, you have to have your Sunday booked.
2: You have. That is correct, because you don't want to be clashing with someone else, especially if it's, you know, within 30 or 40 miles. You'd rather not. Yeah. But the odd time it does happen, but you'd rather it didn't.
1: So what do you have yourself?
2: Okay, I suppose I have a few tractors and a bit of machinery, and that's what really led me into this was my father had a Ferguson 20 diesel 20, 1953, and that was lying at home in the 80s, and sure, look, I decided I'd been lying there long enough, and so I'll do up this one, and I did in 1985, and well, that has just a few more has come along since.
1: Yeah,
2: that's what happened.
1: It's a kind of a passion, really, is it, that people get into and they really enjoy what they do?
2: Yeah, and we would be encouraging people, like, if you can at all, to bring something with your tractor as well. You know, some people don't, because they may not have some, but if you do, if you want to bring a machine or whatever, you know, whatever you're bringing, like, it's to show the people, like, what it did in its time.
1: Yeah. So let's talk then about what's planned for this special event you're having on Sunday, the 26th of July. It's your annual vintage rally, and you also are celebrating the 100th anniversary of the opening of the Beat Factory in Carlow. So let's talk about that first, and we did mention it before briefly, but you know, if our listeners had something or had anything that related to beet growing or the beet factory, you're inviting them to bring it along that day.
2: Yes, definitely. That's the whole aim. As part of our annual rally this year, which is, we are also co-hosting the IVETA National Rally. As part of our rally...
1: Just explain that now. Yeah. What's that? The IVETA?
2: Yeah.
1: That's what?
2: Irish Vintage and Engine Tractor Association.
1: Oh,
2: they're
1: right.
2: Kind of an overall body.
1: Okay.
2: And we're hosting their national or their All Ireland Rally, if you like, this year, in conjunction with our own.
1: So that means it's an extra big one then?
2: Well, yeah. Yeah, we hope so. Of course, that's the whole idea, yeah.
1: So you would be hoping for enthusiasts and machinery to come from a wider field then?
2: Well, definitely. We hope, that's what the aim will be.
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1: Welcome back to the programme. My guest on the show today is Sean Carroll from Rathvilly in Carlow. And Sean is chairman of the Southeast Vintage and Machinery Club. And they have their big day coming up on Sunday, the 26th of July in Ardatton. But there is special emphasis that day on getting memorabilia about beet growing, because it's 100 years since the beet factory in Carlow first opened. So, Sean, what are you looking for people to bring along that they might have in their possession relating to the beet industry?
2: We've done a small display back in 2018, and we got a great reaction to it. That day, an awful lot of people said afterwards, "Oh, we didn't know that was on. I've this at home, or I've that at home. I've beet snaggers, or I've beet forks, or I have scufflers, or I've steerage hoe, or I have a beet harvester, or I maybe some documentation or photographs, such as the Beetus magazine that used to be out, or someone might tell you, God, I have a few contracts, you know." So we're looking for everything. Anything to do with the beet industry, going back from the start in 1926.
1: Or maybe even some photographs that people might have.
2: We will have a craft tent. So if people has paper documentation or photographs or whatever they would like to bring, we will have a tent where we can put them on the cover, if needs be on the day. But we'll be hoping for sunshine like we're going to have them for the last 4 days.
1: Sure, yeah. Well, you mentioned the word there, and I haven't heard it mentioned for a while, the word scuffling.
2: All right.
1: For people who know, what is a scuffler?
2: Okay.
1: we know it well. Just explain a bit, what did a scuffler do?
2: Okay. Well, I suppose a more modern name for it would be the steerage hoe.
1: Yeah.
2: The beet was, in the older times, was sowed in 22-inch drills. And before you could tin them then, really, like, the drill was wide, so you had to tin it down, in other words, that you'd be dealing with a lot less clay and very little. So you run through with a scraper or scuffler, some people called it. And in the early days, that was a horse pulled. And then as time went along, to start making them for tractors, of course, in the 50s. Yeah. And you either had a 2-row or a 4-row. But then they went a lot, there was more 6-rows and whatever.
1: Well, I'm sure there are some of them out there.
2: Oh, there is.
1: Yeah.
2: And some of the older beet sowers, or seeders, if that's what you want to call them, the horse-drawn ones, and of course the tractor-drawn ones, the 2 and the 4 again. Yeah. And even then, some of them, like the pellet, that saw the pellet seed, and straight away, like the sugar factory had their own, the Milton cedar. But there's many others out there, the web. Yeah. We're not just looking for stuff made by Carlow Sugar Factory. It's anything used in the sugar, in the production of sugar beet over the years.
1: Well, I'd say there's lots of them lying around on farms.
2: Yeah, probably in
1: because
2: the
1: they were, up to 20 years ago.
2: Yeah.
1: Some of them at least were in use.
2: Yeah.
1: And another thing that might be lying around amongst the documents is the Beetus magazine. That was a That's family right. favourite, wasn't it?
2: That's
1: to get the Beetus magazine. How
2: That's
1: often
2: right.
1: did it come out? Or
2: once a month, Michael, but sure, everyone would be waiting for this magazine. I suppose that everyone in the house, whether it be the father or the mother or the children, however, because there used to be crosswords and that, or little things in it for children to do.
1: Yeah.
2: Everyone looked forward to it.
1: Yeah. Well, looking then, Sean, to the wider, and hopefully some of our listeners will have what we've just mentioned there and be able to bring them along. But looking at the wider day itself, what else have you at this event?
2: Okay, Michael. Well, as usual, we're looking for all sorts of makes of tractors, cars, trucks, motorbikes, anything. Whatever people wants to bring, household utilities, tools, anything people wants to bring along, as long as they're 30 years old. That's the minimum cut-off. Of course, you'll have steam engines and a line-up of stationary engines. When I mention stationary engines there, we always have a good number of stationary engines in Ardatton, and some of them would have a working some piece of working equipment with it. But this year, it's 100 years of the Lister D. Now, people who know engines, stationary engines, sure, these were used in industry, but they're used in an awful lot of farms as well. They were used to produce... used for grinding, they're used for making machines, they were used for pumping water. They had a lot of uses on the farm. So it's 100 years of the Lister D, so we will be commemorating that. Then when you move into the tractors, there's only just one little sector there. It's the it's 80 years of the Gray Ferguson 20. So we will be mentioning that on the day as well. So if people brings along to them, the 20s will be kept on their own for that day. We then have a lot of working events on the day.
6: Right.
2: The first thing we have is a haymaking event. And there we would have horses turning hay and collecting it in for it to be made into cocks by a few fellas there on the day with the forks. And we also do the same with the tractors. So we'd have tractors with old machinery doing the same thing.
6: Okay.
2: We then have a thrashing machine, and that will thrash some barley on the day. We have a saw bench, and that will of course be cutting timber on the day, and a stone crusher. So we also of course will have steam engines there.
1: Ardatton, it's just off the N80.
2: It is.
1: Where is this? Must be a big field you're talking about.
2: It is. And just when between Bunclody and Ballin there, before you come into Ballin, you will see a turn for Ardatton. As you turn for Tullow, it really is. And you only go over there a mile and it's a right turn back into Ardatton again.
6: Yeah.
2: So really, it's Ardatton is a small place, but it's very easy to get to either through Tullow, Ballin, off the N80 or up through Clonegal. A lot of people will come through it up here from Wexford up through Clonegal.
6: I'm sure.
2: Yeah.
1: Well, there's a lot of organising, a lot of work going into this day. Obviously, you must have a good committee.
2: Yeah, there is. There's a lot of work goes into it, and of course, we're always looking for help. So, yeah. And we're always looking for new members. Everyone is welcome. It's only €15 to join the club for the year. And help is a big thing nowadays at all of these events.
1: Yeah, it is.
2: Michael.
1: Yeah, sure. Yeah, I hear everyone saying
2: it
1: that.
2: Is, you know, yeah. Because of you have to have people on the roads and in the field, and you know, it's
1: health and safety
2: and
1: all
2: safety,
1: that.
2: Of course,
1: yeah,
2: that's right. Yeah.
1: Well, it sounds like it's going to be a very interesting day, and getting back to if people have something that they would like to display, particularly in the whole area of beet growing, and you know, that they might memorabilia that they might like to bring along. What do they do? How do they contact you beforehand, or what?
2: Yeah, they can contact us. Yeah, we have on our there is an email address there, and there's three numbers given there.
6: Oh,
2: myself,
6: yeah.
2: Sean Carroll, Hamish Bain is our club secretary, and Willie Fitzpatrick, Dave Stalls and things as well.
6: Yeah.
2: That's the other thing we have on the day. We will have a big auto jumble or bric-a-brac. There will also be a pet's corner, and there will be a lot of amusements there for children on the day as well. I would just also like to mention on the Saturday night, which is the night before the rally, in the Ardatton Inn there on July the 25th, we have a cabaret, and the music will be by Alistair Fingleton.
1: Yeah.
2: There's just a couple of other little things I would like to mention.
1: Sure.
2: I have to mention the Tullow Daycare Centre, because they do the teas in the field for us for the last 10, 12 years. And like, they provide a great service throughout Carlow and surrounding counties. And the proceeds of our rally for the last 12 years has gone to the Tullow Daycare, and to give us great help. We hope it'll be a good day, especially for their sake.
1: Well,
2: and our own.
1: Absolutely. It's a great day, a great lot of activity going on there in the whole vintage scene with the South Eastern Vintage and Machinery Club. So, Sean Carroll there, the man whose name is at the lot of a bottom of grant applications for farmers here in County Wexford. It's great to talk to you, Sean, and we wish you the best of luck with that day.
2: There's just one other thing I would just like to say, Michael, before I finish. I would like to take this opportunity to thank the landowners around Ardatton, because we're dependent on getting a site for the rally off landowners, and there's lots of landowners there.
1: Yeah.
2: No bother, they give us the land every year. And they also give us a big handout as well, helping us organise and to put the rally on the day. And there's a lot of local people gets involved.
1: Right.
2: Yeah.
1: Good.
2: So, and of course, I have to thank everyone who helps us in any way, including club members and all their families. Yeah.
1: Have you a lot of club members?
2: Yeah. Over the years, the club membership, at one stage, it was up as high as 80. It's not there now, but you know, there's always, we're always looking for new members.
1: Well, the call is out on this programme then. If you have anything that would be of interest to the Ardatton Vintage Rally on Sunday, the 26th of July, you can contact the club at sevmclub@gmail.com. And Sean Carroll is the chairman, and Hamish is the secretary.
2: Hamish, secretary, that's correct.
1: Yeah, and Sean, you can be contacted on your mobile.
2: That's correct, yes.
1: 086-8718507. So, Sean Carroll, thank you very much for talking to me on the programme and the very best of luck with the day.
2: Well, thanks, Michael, and thanks for giving me the opportunity here today, and we hope you'll have a lovely day and the best of luck. And if you're free on the day, you're more than welcome to come up.
1: Sean, thanks very much.
2: Thanks, Michael.
1: And that's it for another week. I'll have another interesting guest for you to meet on the programme at the same time next week. Until then, it's Michael Doyle saying bye-bye.
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10: It's 10 o'clock. Good morning. I'm Ellen Butler. The US has launched strikes against Iran for the seventh night in a row. Bridges were hit in the latest attack, with Tehran retaliating by hitting a desalination plant in Kuwait. It's believed dozens of people have been killed in Iran over the past week, with some American troops injured. Speaking through a translator, General Mohsin Rezai, a senior Iranian advisor, has warned of a full-scale offensive if the airstrikes continue.
11: What does that mean? It means that Iran will no longer limit itself to mere retaliation, and no political border will be safe from Iran's offensive powers.
10: A national rally will take place in Cork today, calling for the site of the former Bessborough mother and baby home to be preserved. Yesterday, Taoiseach Micheál Martin confirmed he's asked Cork City Council to engage with the landowners and explore all options for the future of the site. 106 apartments are set to be built there, despite opposition from survivors and campaigners, as the remains of 800 children who died at Bessborough remain unaccounted for. Labour Senator Laura Harman says it must be brought under the control of the state.
12: We need to ensure that the site is protected and it's brought into state ownership. I welcome the intervention from the Taoiseach, but it doesn't give full clarity.

0: Good morning and welcome to Simply Divine. My name is Anne Cousins and yes, I'm still here. I'm here for July while Maria takes some well-deserved time off. Now this morning, I'm delighted to welcome Margaret Galvin, and Margaret is going to tell us what she's up to these days. Margaret, as you may know, is a Tipperary writer, long-time resident in Wexford. She's a former editor of Ireland's Own, and she has published six collections of poetry and a collection of memoir pieces called Our House Delirious. Now, Margaret is currently working on a collection of poetry, and I'm hoping that she'll share some of these with us this morning too. You're very welcome, Margaret.
1: Thanks, Sam.
0: I know you're a busy woman and that you don't spend all your time tapping away on your laptop. Mm-hmm. So you've got lots of projects on the go. So I'm going to ask you now, you can share with us and tell us what you're at these days.
1: Okay, delighted to do so, Anne.
0: Thanks very much.
1: Yeah, I'm very lucky to be one of 35 artists on the Artists in the Community panel, which is funded by Wexford County Council through the Arts Office. And the remit of that initiative is to enable communities to work with an artist on various projects. I've been doing that 4 years
0: okay.
1: now. Yeah, and you know, when I say artists, it's everything from people with circus skills to people who work with fabrics to musicians, filmmakers, and a couple of creative writers. So, to the remit of that organisation, I've taken on and continue, I'm committed to continue on with various projects. One that's very important to me, and the your listeners will be very familiar with it, is the great work of the Hope Centre in Enniscorthy,
0: yeah.
1: the cancer support body up there. So I've had numerous groups working with me up there, and last year we brought out a

0: election.
1: Oh, yes.
0: The Hen Party.
1: Yes, the Hen Party.
0: Yeah,
1: lovely,
0: stories
1: yeah.
0: and poems yes. From the Hope Centre. So that's a, just really nice. I mean, none of us are not touched by cancer.
1: Mm.
0: You know, I lost my mother to cancer, albeit a long time ago. Mm. And I think that was one of the kind of impulses in getting involved there.
1: Mm.
0: And, you know,
1: and what
0: just,
1: you do, it's you have a group there. And,
0: yeah, I have a group of 10
1: writers.
0: Yeah, 10 people and generally would sign up. Now, I'm part of a whole suite of of arts and health okay. initiatives undertaken up at the Hope Centre, you know. But yeah, there'd be 10 people. And the way we've worked it out is that I would do pretty intensive work with them for 8 weeks.
1: Mm.
0: Right. And then after that, then I would come back on a monthly basis and it rolls over.
1: Yeah.
0: Do you know what I mean?
1: Yes.
0: There'll be another fresh group now, please God, starting in September, another group of 8 people.
1: Mm. And your writing is a poetry, memoir or short story?
0: Poetry and memoir and some short story. Yeah.
1: Yeah.
0: It's everything really. And it's, I suppose, fulfills a number. I hope it does anyway. And I try to make it fulfill a number of functions that people are enabled to be more than their diagnosis, you know. And a lot, when I'd look for the feedback at the end of a course and say, what was important for you? And the kind of respite and relief that it brings to people who their lives are so so medical and so
1: taken over,
0: uncertain
1: like
0: and taken over and dealing with God knows such a multiplicity of very complex issues. You know, I did say to them right from the beginning, if you want to start addressing this therapeutically, we can certainly do work on journaling or the like.
1: Yeah.
0: Or if you want to write about a cat you had when you were 3 years old and that brings you back into another place, more than welcome. Yeah, and what is greatly pleasing to me, what I want to say at this stage as well, Anne, is that a number of the participants in the course have had work published in Ireland's Own.
1: Right.
0: And that's... that's a great joy, you know, especially the memoir essay, the IO, as you so rightly said, the Ireland's Own, I was very privileged to work on for 12 years. And it's a great outlet for new writing and for people writing the, as I would term it, kind of traditional memory piece, you know. And loads of the writers from the Hope Centre have been in that. And I was really pleased with saying to one gentleman, how did it feel when you saw that story and you saw your name up there, you know? And I said, it gave me a great lift.
1: Yeah, and the Ireland's Own is kind of fascinating because it hasn't really, I remember reading it as a child, the format hasn't really changed, has it?
0: It's on the go with an unbroken publishing record since 1902.
1: Okay.
0: You know, isn't that wonderful? Now, I suppose it's changed in the sense, obviously, it's had to address social change and all the rest to some pitch, but it's still an outlet for that, as I say, that kind of traditional writing, and the, especially the memoir essay. There's so few places now where you can place writing like that.
1: Mm, that's true.
0: And it's got a great circulation, like I think about 40,000 a week.
1: It has, yeah.
0: And you know, the people in the Hope Centre and in other places too where I work, and they say we're getting paid for it, which I can tell you is very, very rare.
1: And does it sell abroad as well?
0: Oh, very much abroad, the diaspora, and, you know, people continuing their Irishness through the generations will be eager to promote it to grandchildren and all the rest.
1: And I suppose Miss Flanagan's mysteries are still in it, aren't
0: they? Miss Flanagan and old Kitty the Hare and the song words. And,
1: yes, the songs.
0: Yeah.
1: And there used to be the jokes then. There was
0: that's
1: a page
0: right,
1: of jokes.
0: That's right, very popular.
1: And
0: exactly.
1: There was, do they still do meeting people?
0: The dating site. Well, you know what? It's so interesting. Yes, I'm in my late 60s now, and I'll tell you, I'd be a spring chicken because the adverts are coming in for people in their
1: 80s. Yeah, right, sure. Fair
0: you know?
1: Play.
0: So it's
1: say,
0: great
1: yeah,
0: to
1: fair
0: see.
1: Play to them, yeah.
0: You know, that there is, again, a unique outlet.
1: Yeah.
0: Where would they be going trying to meet up with people? But they can trust the Ireland's Own.
1: Yeah.
0: You know?
1: Yeah.
0: So just very briefly, Anne, you know, I have had a great privilege of working for since 2018 with Ardivan Intellectual Disability Services, and again brought out a little book of stories and poems from the service users there.
1: What's that one called?
0: Yeah, no, it's called Everybody Has a Story to Tell.
1: Okay, and if somebody wanted to read those, Margaret, are they available
0: locally?
1: Red
0: Books.
1: Yeah. Or Red Books,
0: the
1: of course.
0: The source of Fount of All Wisdom in Wexford, the great Wally, great community man, as you know, Anne. And so that's a continuing project. I've just finished an adult education remit in Access 2000. group. There was 10 women, and they were very, very committed all together, and have gone on to have a group themselves, and I'd be looking for great things to come from them. And in the autumn, then, I, please God, have a project again under Artist in the Community scheme with Family Carers Ireland in Henrietta Street.
1: Okay. Yeah.
0: So, yeah, so you're always busy. You're all, because you're poking about all the time. You know, I know your whole background in teaching and, you know, and similarly in group facilitation, you're never off the job, because every time you pick up something, you're saying, God, wouldn't Mary up at the Hope Centre now be interested in that? Yeah. Or I must pursue, God, there's a poem about porridge that Jimmy might like. Yeah. You know, so, yeah.
1: So you're kind of networking the whole time.
0: Yeah, you are. You're looking.
1: Together.
0: And it's not the easiest thing in the world, because so much of contemporary writing is so obscure. I have no idea what it's about. So obviously I have to look for material that's, you know, very well written, but at the same time is very relatable.
1: Mm. Yeah. Well, there's nothing like a good story, is there? Like, you and I know that.
0: A good story.
1: Yes.
0: An angle.
1: Yes. And then for you, it's for this community is very important, isn't it? Writing in the community
0: is hugely
1: very, very important.
0: Yes. It really is. And, you know, and it's great in that to also give a mention to the open mics that are in Wexford. Wally's, we mentioned Wally of Red Books and his Outspoken, which is on once a month, and then J.J. Bird from
1: the Volunteer Centre. The chapter and verse
0: also once
1: nice
0: a month.
1: One. Yeah.
0: And Declan Turley has the once
1: Moore.
0: A month, the TM sessions in the Thomas Moore.
1: Yeah.
0: You know, and here are forums where people, you know, maybe they won't be getting into the big academic journals or anything else, but they're getting up there and they're doing their thing.
1: Yeah,
0: and that's a great thing that we have a forum for that to happen.
1: Yeah, it's great, because it takes, as you know, it takes a lot of courage to stand up and to bare your soul.
0: It really does.
1: In front of everybody.
0: It does, you know, and so
1: and
0: much
1: it's lovely support you get.
0: To people.
1: Yeah, and you get such
0: and
1: great
0: get
1: support.
0: You
1: at
0: get
1: those
0: great
1: things,
0: attention
1: yeah.
0: and you know that your audience is rooting for you, and there isn't one person out there saying, well, you look at the cut of X, Y, or Z, because we all know that it takes, as you say, a lot. And then it's lovely to see people grow in confidence, isn't it?
1: That
0: they might
1: start
0: off very tentative and all the rest, but then maybe a few months down the line, they're squaring up.
1: Well, they come
0: the
1: back
0: microphone.
1: With their book under their arm the next time you see them, you know?
0: Yeah.
1: So anyway, tell us what you're at yourself. I know you're writing that you are preparing another collection, and this is going to be, is this poetry, Margaret? Or
0: and,
1: is it going to be a mixture?
0: Poetry
1: so you're
0: and
1: going to
0: essay,
1: have, do you want
0: right.
1: to tell us a little bit about
0: it's,
1: that?
0: Yeah, it's going to be called No End to the Wonder.
1: Right, and, good name.
0: From
1: yeah.
0: Revival Press, again, community. It's a community publishing facility from Limerick, with a good track record and produce very handsome books and all the rest of it. So the hope is and plan is, please God, to have that before the end of the year.
1: Mm.
0: And music, or what shall I say, poems and essays. So I know you're inviting me to maybe read it.
1: I know, I was just going to say to you, you've got a few there for us now, have you?
0: Have,
1: so what are you going to give us first? Give us a little bit of background now.
0: Okay,
1: on them.
0: For sure. The first one I want to read, I consider being able to travel a bit. I don't travel an awful lot, but foreign travel is such an enormous pleasure. But I find that regardless of how interesting the palaces are or the chateaus or the spice markets, and you go around with the guides who are so earnest and so sincere that you're going to look at this particular stone and giving you the history of it, and you know what, about a week later it'll be a beggar who passed me on the street, or someone who served in a shop, or someone I noticed on a bus that I write about. You know, I will have forgotten all the big stuff.
1: Yeah, all the glamour.
0: All the glamour and all the history and all the very important, you know, of course.
1: Mm.
0: But, and this particular poem, it's called The Music of Your Name. And it occurred in Istanbul, roasting hot day in recent months.
1: A bit like Ireland.
0: Oh, a bit like us. We never thought we'd be cribbing about that. But, you know, taking refuge in a little side street cafe, and a beggar man comes along, you know.
1: Mm.
0: But you were talking earlier about having the angle. He had a great angle. And his angle was an old tambourine.
1: Okay.
0: Right? And he gets your name and he sings your name to various gestures with his tambourine, you know, and the old euros are flying because you're mesmerised by him. So, The Music of Your Name. Long after we've forgotten the sumptuous interior of the Topkapi Palace or the cool blue of the mosque the men at prayer. We'll remember the beggar who rested his cigarette on our cafe table to play the tambourine. The stumps of his teeth glistened black as he made a carnival of your name, sang the syllables, beat the rhythm with the cheery jangle of metallic bells. His sun-toughened feet danced rings around us in scruffy sandals. His humble percussion instrument held high was a rhythmic rattle of celebration, a bright shimmer of sound. The song of your name, joyful in a baptism of sun and good humour that day in Istanbul.
1: Thank you, Margaret. That's lovely. He said your name, so he sings Margaret, Margaret.
0: Yeah, actually, I should have said yes. That. Yeah, I have it dedicated to a young woman who works with me, a work colleague in RD Even Services called Louisa Hearn.
1: Yeah.
0: And Louise is one of those beautiful girls with long blonde hair, I'm sure so attractive to the Turkish eye.
1: Yeah.
0: So it wasn't my name at all, it was Louise's name.
1: Right.
0: It was, yes.
1: Okay, yeah.
0: So well, it was the music of her name, yeah. So beautifully captured and
1: yes.
0: celebrated.
1: Yeah, well, I think we'll have to have a little bit of music now to give us a little break, but also it's going to echo your poem. So we're going to listen to Mr. Tambourine Man and Bob Dylan's Mr. Tambourine Band, but the birds are going to sing it for us.
0: Lovely.

0: So, Margaret, you've got something else there for us, I think. Some more something from your travels. What else have you got to share with us?
1: Well, travels in Cyprus. And Cyprus was the most mysterious place when I was growing up because the new potatoes came in.
0: Right,
1: the new spots. Yeah. And so I also went to school with a young girl called Mary Hunt, whose father was a soldier.
0: Of course, the peacekeepers, wasn't it?
1: Yes, exactly. In the 1960s, prior to the Green Line and all the rest of it.
0: It used to be in the news a lot, Cyprus, wasn't it? When we were kids.
1: It was in the news a lot, and I caught this, my child's imagination. And I vowed that if ever I got a few bob together, it would be the first place I'd
0: go. You'd be on the plane to Cyprus.
1: So
0: what have you got for us there?
1: So, travels in Cyprus. And it's dedicated in memory of Eddie and Anne Hunt from Tipperary. Cyprus was some outlandish place where Eddie Hunt, sergeant of the 42nd Battalion, watched out for trouble between Turks and Greeks as they harvested potatoes in border fields. His daughter Mary in the school playground assured us it was peaceful there, if very hot. Cyprus was her new white sandals. Cyprus was her mother Anne in a flowery dress, her hair in a bun, her lipstick always red. Cyprus was the way she blessed herself when the telegram boy appeared, her relief when he peddled his bad news to someone else's door, her grip relaxing on my mother's arm. Cyprus was my mother scraping together the price of the first new potatoes for the dinner on Sunday. Red clay on those deep yellow spuds, the delicate skins we doused with salt and butter. My father said it must be the heat out there that made them so dry. Foreign sun beat down on us with every mouthful. Cyprus, the first foreign country I swore I'd visit in some guest at future. And when I did, it was in Mary Hunt's white sandals. And when I lit candles in monasteries, they were for the children we were in a 1960s playground, for a soldier serving overseas, a wife fearful of bad news, and the lust and longing I couldn't name when we ate those first new potatoes.
0: That's lovely. That's very evocative now of a whole time and place, isn't it?
1: Place.
0: Time and place, you know. And all I can say is blessed are the peacekeepers.
1: Absolutely.
0: Because, the peacemakers, absolutely, and the peacekeepers, you know. Yeah. We've probably have time for about two more. Have you another one there first, Margaret? One more, and then we have a really nice one to finish on.
1: Immaculata. Okay. It wasn't her name, but it was a nun who did teach me in Leaving Cert. And with the exams just gone by, I suppose that kind of inspired this poem. I was thinking about school, seeing the kids going off to sit their exams. And this particular teacher was, you'd only ask, and it really took me to this stage of my life to have some concept of how hard people worked on our behalf.
0: Yeah.
1: Immaculata. She was a downy drift of talcum powder, wafting lavender and lily of the valley around the classroom. Benign dust motes silky on our copybooks, tranquil and finely milled, where her biro marked yet again our mistakes, intractable and careless. We eye-rolled and sniggered at the generic essay she wrote for our Leaving Cert. Mochaid Rinca, my first dance. Wondered at how she could imagine it all. A mock lum an oor lor, the srockera dar, shaitre irda. Out with me on the floor with a lump of a man 6 feet tall. When that time came, we were sticky sweet with scent sprayed from canisters, little muskrats marking territory with perfumes to fragrance our every impulse. Mischievous blends, the adverts assured, exciting notes to turn heads. Immaculata, well named. We have long replaced harsh scents with the light and soothing, and wish we had you now to lay out the paragraphs, supply the prompt lines and templates, amuse us with that strockera there, that lump of a man, the reliable country fella you fashioned for us decades ago.
0: Okay. That's wonderful. Wonderful. Yeah. God, we were innocent creatures.
1: That's right. And to think the poor woman writing this essay, I can see her in front of me, say, just learn it off. And no matter what subject comes up now, you'll be able
0: to
1: wrinkle in this.
0: Yes. Yeah. You know. Now, I know you have a really nice one to finish up with. So what I'm going to do, I'll ask you to read it and then we're going to go straight into Charlotte Church singing When at Night I Go to Sleep, which is going to complement yours. So before that, I'm going to say thank you, Margaret, so much for coming in and sharing all that with us. Thanks to Patricia there on sound, and thank you to the listeners for listening in to us again. So have a lovely weekend. Slán live and good day, Sibh Slán.
1: The one I want to finish with is Cúan Angle, which is Angel Harbour, one of my favourite places in Wexford town, with the angel there across from the Riverbank Hotel, beautiful stainless steel angel, and it's to remember our Wexford people who have lost their lives from the bridge. Cúan Angle, Wexford. Vigil keeper at Wexford Harbour, our guardian angel keeps watch from the memorial garden at Ferrybank. She presides over the cold surge of the estuary, recognises the signs of distress, shoes removed on the bridge, someone climbing the parapet. She listens for the splash, the sluice of water, as the slainy closes over the turmoil and carries off our dead. The elderly man, the young lad, sometimes a woman. She's familiar with the river rescue people and the bereaved who tie wreaths and photographs to the railings. Every funeral cortege passes her sentry post. She's in everyone's rear view mirror. Are there days, Angel of Wexford, when you have to look away? Turn your eyes to the Riverbank Hotel across the road, where the brides sip champagne bubbles, smile for the camera with young husbands, well-groomed chaps with the world at their feet. Days when all you want to see are debutantes in dresses, new graduates in gowns and mortarboards. Days when you'd surrender your wings, apply for a desk job.

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4: And a very good morning. You're welcome along to the programme, 28 minutes away from 11 o'clock. John Moynihan with you on Southeast Radio's Saturday Morning Live. I hope you're keeping very, very well indeed and enjoying yet another day of that fabulous, fabulous sunshine out there. I've got lots to keep you entertained over the course of the next hour. Coming up, we'll be hearing from an expert World Cup panel of Wexford Football League legends to give their view ahead of the final and to look back on the tournament so far as a whole. Sticking with football, we'll also hear about Wexford FC's upcoming charity match, which sees the Wexford All-Stars take on the All-Ireland All-Stars in a game which will feature players from the world of sport and entertainment. We hear about the Sunflower Field in Gorey, which is raising funds for charity. And do you have any old photos, newspapers or indeed stories from the Coretown or Rivel Chapel areas? Well, if you do, then their respective heritage committees want to hear from you. We'll be chatting to some members of both later on in the programme. If you'd like to get in touch with the programme, 087 373 7956. The Southeast Radio text and WhatsApp is open to you, and it's brought to you in association with Doyle's Garage, Coretown and Enniscorthy, your main MG dealers in the Southeast of Ireland. But first up, as you've been hearing, the FIFA World Cup has delivered everything we could have hoped for over the course of the past few weeks. Drama, shocks, unforgettable goals and plenty of talking points. And with the bronze medal match between England and France taking place tonight before tomorrow's final between Spain and Argentina, there's still plenty to look forward to. Well, this morning we're going to take a look back at the tournament in the company of some Wexford Football League legends, all of whom I'm sure will not be short of an opinion or two. Joining me live on the line are John Tiny Nolan, chairperson of Ferns United AFC, Councillor Jaxer Owens, chairperson of Enniscorthy United AFC, and Paul Spot Murphy, manager of North End United. Gentlemen, a very good morning to you all.
5: Morning, John.
6: Morning, Lord.
4: Thank you very much for joining us on the programme. Jaxer, are you on the line with us? Jaxer may not be on the line. I might have to get Jaxer on the phone because I see he's buzzing into me watch here. So we might have to buzz into Jaxer there in a little moment. But as it is, Tiny, I'll start with you. What's been your overall impression of this World Cup? For you, has it lived up to the expectations?
5: It hasn't. Like, the opening games there were disappointing, like, you know, with the 48 teams. And it looked as good to see that many teams. The likes, like Panama, Iraq, Jordan, Azerbaijan, like there were poor teams in it, and teams that let me down were Scotland and Germany in the opening games. Like, I thought they were very poor. And look, I was delighted to see it get down to the last 16 and all that. But I enjoyed it so far, and enjoyed the last 2 weeks, especially when it was getting down to the crunch games in it. Like, you know, so England the other night, like, disappointed me with their tactics to play with the last 20 minutes anyway. Look, I think it was their downfall. I think they had a good chance of doing it again in Argentina, but unfortunately they fell at the final hurdle again.
4: Yeah, very. It's the truth. It is the truth. Spot, what about yourself? What was the one great moment of this World Cup for you so far, I suppose? Have you enjoyed it?
6: Yeah, I have. I suppose a lot like what Tiny is saying there is probably the way I feel about it as well. I for one thought there was too many teams in it, and a lot of the games at the start were probably a bit slow paced and a bit, you know, kind of the result was probably never going to be in doubt. I suppose the one thing that stood out for me has to be Cape Verde, especially the Argentina game. You know, you have a very, very small island there, like, who pushed Argentina all the way, and you know, when now Argentina obviously sitting in the final, I think it gives hope, you know, to smaller nations that there is a chance for them to develop and to maybe be playing against them big teams in the years to come in the World Cup.
4: Yeah, it was some story. It really was, and fascinating to see. Tiny, I was chatting to you off air yesterday. You've met Pico Lopez before, indeed. This great man from Tala, who just done unbelievable stuff in the World Cup. Tell us about that.
5: Yeah, I met him in 2013. My son Ryan signed for Bohemians under-19s team there. And he was training with under-19. Well, his brother was with under-19s there, but he was coming back from injury there. So he was training a couple of nights with under-19s, the extra fit. And I'll be honest with you, I've never seen a man as fit in my life, and a lovely person. He, I said he was doing about, they'd done about five laps of the field. This man was about half a lap ahead of everybody when he finished up. And he's unreal. Look, his mother and father met them. The father done all the cooking there at Bowes and all that, and a lovely man. And I met him as well, Pico Lopez. And at that time, he was playing in midfield for Bowes. He left the following year, all right, but an exceptional player. And as like Spot said, Cape Verde really took to me. 500,000 people on the island. Couldn't have asked for a better performance. Absolutely outstanding.
4: Yeah, and nearly brought Argentina, the finalists, to the brink as well, Tiny.
5: Yeah, just to look at kick of a ball, like, you know, they were so unlucky, like, you know. At the moment, I just see on the news yesterday, Pico Lopez, where São Paulo in Brazil are looking to see can they buy him. Like, you know, if he was 24 years of age, how much would he be worth? 10, 15, 20 million? He was outstanding. Like, you know, so look at, he can still go, he's 34. As I said, you know, Thiago Silva played till he was 41 in Brazil, like, you know, and I'm sure with the conditions out there and the heat and the weather and all that, he well looked after, he could still play for 3 or 4 years out there.
4: Yeah, absolutely, absolutely. Spot, like, you know, England will always be a great area of interest for the Irish, particularly when we don't qualify ourselves. And I believe there was massive viewing figures for the World Cup semi-final just gone there Wednesday night of this week versus Argentina. How do you think the English will look back on their campaign? I can't help but feel that they're blaming it all on the German manager.
6: Yeah, look, and I think it was always going to be the case. You know, if they were going to fail, it was going to come down on the manager's shoulders, especially with squad selection at the start of the tournament. They didn't seem to be overly happy that they left out a couple of their Maverick players. I think they'll be kicking themselves. I thought at halftime in that game, I thought there was only going to be one winner, to be honest with you. I thought England controlled the game. But look, Argentina do what Argentina do, you know what I mean? And that's why they're world champions, and that's why they've won South American championships, and that's why they have so many players in their team who've won Champions Leagues and all this. They just stayed in it, you know. And England, I suppose, shot themselves in the foot a bit when they went one up by going so defensive. But you're right, you know what I mean? It probably doesn't help the fact Thomas Tuchel is German, and, you know, the rivalry between Germany and England, it was always going to fall on his shoulders, I would say, regardless of what the outcome was or how the outcome came about. Yeah. But again, you know, like I said, Argentina stuck in there, and I suppose I was only looking there. England only completed 12 passes. Sorry, only attempted 12 passes in the last 20 minutes of that game.
4: That's amazing.
6: So, you know what I mean? For all the stars they have and for all the money that they're worth, I think it showed the pressure. The pressure probably just became a little bit too much for them, and they just kind of folded, I thought.
4: Yeah, and something like 12% possession, I think they had after their goal as well, which is kind of just shocking in a World Cup semi-final. Do stay on the line there, Spot, and indeed Tiny, because we're joined on the line now also. We're glad to get him through, and thanks to my colleague Alan McGuire there for helping me with this. We have Councillor Jaxer Owens, independent councillor from Enniscorthy, on the line, and of course also chairman of Enniscorthy United. A very good morning to you, Jaxer.
7: Good morning to you and all your listeners and to the three lads on the panel there, would you?
4: Very good. Jaxer, tell us, what have you thought of this World Cup so far then? Have you been happy or disappointed?
7: Look, it's a disappointed. Ireland wasn't in it. Of all the teams that I've heard in it, I didn't even know they had some teams in it. But a disappointed Ireland wasn't in it. But I would go back to the England game there. I thought what they'd done with England, they went back too far and they played the whole defence for about 25 minutes and it brought Argentina on. So, well, I just seen one sub coming on and I seen him putting up his hand. They said 5 and 4. So I'd imagine England's sub come on. They were playing 5 to 5, the whole 9 in the back line. But they brought on Argentina then. I thought it was a bad mistake by the management. Don't get me wrong, I would like to see Argentina win it. But I was just said to say that it's a good World Cup. Who's going to win the final? I thought France was the best team in the World Cup until Spain beat them.
4: Yeah.
7: Well, I fancy France now, but it's quite hard to beat Argentina. They're fighters, you know.
4: Yeah. Jack, sir, I'd love to know your opinion now of the fact that we've been hearing a lot about the fact that the game has become very Americanized over this World Cup. Well, it was in North America, why not, for much of it. But I just wonder what you make of, say, the hydration breaks, the fact that we now have four quarters in a game, advertisements in the middle of matches, stuff you couldn't even believe would happen maybe even 2 years ago. What's your opinion on that, Ben Jack?
7: I think it's nothing to do with wrestling, it's advertisements. I think it's just putting on the advertisements to get funding. And another thing that should never have happened was someone, the president of America, coming in and getting rid of a red card for his own players. That should never happen in sport. This is a sport. This is not politics. So that should never have happened, right? Mm. That made a farce of it altogether, right? The only one, there's four or five people with red cards. Only one got put back to play again because he's from his own country. So he shouldn't have stepped in there, and he shouldn't have been allowed to step in there. That's only my opinion. But I think this breaks, I'm talking about, what are you talking about tonight? A half an hour for a break tonight?
4: Tomorrow night, for the final, yeah.
7: Tomorrow night, half an hour for the final. That's more advertisement or more money for the company, whoever they've done it. And that's what it's all about. I don't believe it's nothing to do with the players getting breaks.
4: Mm. Yeah, and interestingly, BBC and ITV, I'm not sure about RTE, our own host broadcaster, but BBC and ITV have both come out and said that they will not be broadcasting the halftime show, and that they will instead be doing a full half hour of analysis during that particular halftime break. So it'll be interesting to see that. Tiny, just stay on the line there, Jackster, if you can. Tiny, I just wonder, tonight's bronze match, as it's known, it was once known as the third, fourth place playoff. Is that a bit of a pain in the you-know-where now for both teams? Or do you think they actually care about, you know, who comes third, who comes fourth? Is that important?
5: No, it's a complete waste of time, personally, myself, because it's like anything you win, league, cups or anything like that. It's only number one you worry about, that's the winner. Third place in the World Cup. No, if you ask someone in 4 years' time or 3 years' time who came third in the 2026 World Cup, they wouldn't tell you.
4: I couldn't remember 2022, actually. Like, can you remember? I can't remember any of that.
5: No, I wouldn't. If someone asked, no. No,
7: I'd agree with Derek Tony there, yeah.
5: Think of it, no.
4: Yeah, you agree, Jackson?
7: I do agree, for the simple reason is, if in the Westwood League even, you in the Westwood League in a Premier Division, no one know who next year who's second in it. You know what I mean? It's, you look at the book in the Western League and say North End, Shamrock Rovers, Des Moines, now we have been a Scottish United in it, you know. Who will win next year? One of these, maybe one of the top teams will win it. And they say, who's second to them? So no one knows who's second, no one knows who's third, all they know is the winner. That's what you play for. You play to win, and the winner is the most important thing, and lift the trophy. And they remembered, whoever won it, we're talking about England in 1966. You know what I mean? They're going back there. Jeff Hurst had scored 1,100 hat tricks. Because every time you look at television, he was on it. Three goals, hat tricks.
4: Yeah. Spot, come here to me. Looking ahead then to tomorrow night's final, do you think it's going to be a great spectacle, or could it be a bore fest? Like so many World Cup finals, by the way, have been in the past. Not the last one, 2022 was a great final. But I remember 2010, 2014, not particularly memorable finals. What's your view?
6: Yeah, look, I think it could be very tactical. Again, I presume Argentina will bring the same type of tactics. They'll try and slow the game down. You know, they'll try and get themselves involved whenever is possible with the referee and stuff like that. And look, I suppose Spain are not behind the door and things like that too, especially if they go ahead. I just feel you will find Spain will probably control the game possession-wise, and Argentina will try and sit and defend and wait for their opportunities. And look, it goes without saying, you know, when you have Messi on your team, you know, it doesn't make any difference how much ball you have or how much possession you have. He can make it happen, you know, regardless of how the game is going. I don't see it being a great spectacle. I don't see it like being a 3-2 or a 4-3 or anything remotely like that. I think it'll be the odd goal. I think it'll be very possession-based. I think it'll be slow. Because look, that's just how them teams they operate. Even if you look at Argentina through the tournament, they're not scintillating, as Jackson said. Like about France were on fire, and they're fast, and they're moving. Their movement is unbelievable. They've so many tricky wingers, you know, stuff like this. Where in my opinion, Argentina are very, they're team based, they're team orientated. They're all in it together. They'll all work for each other. they're not fantastic to watch. They're not anything like that. They don't have these exceptional centre forwards or anything. Like I said, that they've Messi and the kind of play around him, and obviously everybody knows how Spain play, and they've played that way for a long time.
4: Okay.
6: They'll control possession. It'll be very, very controlled. It'll be very, probably tactics of it will all be went through long before the game has started. They'll play in their own way. So look, I'm hoping it'll be a great game, but at the same time, I wouldn't be surprised if it was a 1-0 or even a 1-1 and maybe in the extra time.
4: Okay. So you're going for a draw, and I'm just in a word, I'm sorry lads, time is against us. Tiny, in a word, who's it going to be tomorrow night? World Cup winners?
5: Argentina by a goal. I think they'll bully Spain out.
4: Okay, Jack, sir, in a word?
8: Spain.
4: Okay, well lads, look, we might get you on again, an expert panel of Wexford Football League legends there, and the best of luck to each of you and indeed your respective clubs for the season ahead as well, and thank you very much for joining me this morning, each of you. John Tiny Nolan, Councillor Jaxter Owens and Paul Spart Murphy.
8: Thank you very much.
4: Thanks, man. Take care. And we'll talk to you again, no doubt about that. Do stay tuned to the programme because we're chatting football again after the break, this time in the form of a charity match being held by the Wexford FC Foundation. Don't go anywhere. You're on Saturday Morning Live.
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4: And you're very welcome back to the programme, 12 minutes away from 11 o'clock now. Now, as we were discussing before the break, we were talking about football and the World Cup, and Cape Verde came up, of course, and I suppose football has an incredible ability to unite communities. And later this year, Ferry Carrig Park will play host to a very special occasion that aims to do exactly that, while raising awareness and much-needed funds for autism support services. The Wexford All-Stars will take on the All-Ireland All-Stars in what promises to be a memorable afternoon, featuring some of the biggest names from football, sport and entertainment, with proceeds going to Autism Heroes and Cottage Autism Network Wexford through a partnership between Wexford FC Foundation and the Blue Moon Charity Foundation. Well, joining me now to tell us more, I'm joined live in studio by Aaron Morris, Disability Access Officer and Supporters Liaison Officer with Wexford FC and Wexford FC Foundation, Stephen O'Keefe, Secretary and Teen Coordinator of the Cottage Autism Network, and I'm joined via WhatsApp by Danny Hayes, Founder of the Blue Moon Charity Foundation. Gentlemen, a very good morning to each of you.
11: How are you doing?
12: Thanks for having us.
13: How's things?
4: Good. And thanks very much for being on the line there, Danny. We'll be coming to you there in a couple of moments, so do stay on the line there for us. But I'll start with you, Aaron. Where did the idea for this charity match come from, and how quickly did it gather momentum, I suppose?
11: Very quickly, John. So I guess with the foundation that was founded last year, we're looking to support communities outside of our first teams and, you know, the wider network in Wexford and supporting that. So we actually received an email from Danny and Louise, who's Autism Heroes, looking to get in touch with regards to this charity match. And we saw the email coming in, and we found it was a perfect opportunity for us to come in, use our network, use the community and the visibility that Wexford FC would have as a League of Ireland team to support these charity organisations.
4: Fantastic. And like, it's not every day you see former Premier League players
12: Irish internationals, GAA stars, MMA boxers, well-known personalities, like, all taking part. How difficult has it been to bring everyone together, Aaron?
11: It's actually been, well, Danny could probably speak to it a little bit more, and Peter, who from the club as well, has been sourcing the players. But there's been huge interest in it. As soon as we started going out, we've had people ringing up looking to get involved as well. Probably some individuals that we would never have hoped to get on board. So it's generating great interest. You know, once you start reaching, putting the feelers out there, people want to come on board and support. And obviously, we're hoping to put on a great family day out in Ferrycarrig Park.
12: No doubt it's going to be. Stephen from the Cottage Autism Network, good morning to you as well. Tell us about the Cottage Autism Network and the work that you do with families throughout County Wexford.
13: Yeah, so we are a charity. We support families all around Wexford and the wider community for the last 22 years. Originally started as a little support group for a little school, a cottage there many moons ago.
12: Right.
13: And Department of Education bought that cottage and they formed then the charity after, just to keep the support going. What we do is we provide kind of activities and inclusive space for our members. So it's made primarily young kids up to teens, and actually now our focus is moving on to the adult space, because once you turn 18 your autism doesn't magically disappear. So, and unfortunately the support network is not there, so we found that there's so many barriers that need to be broken down, and we're doing it bit by bit the best that we can, because we're fully 100% volunteer led charity with no core government funding. So things like this is absolutely massive for the charity and the wider community.
12: Indeed. And I'm guessing that the funds raised from this match will be really vital towards your organisation.
13: Yes, 100%. Just up to now, over 95% of any funds that we receive go directly back to the activities that we do. We subsidise all of our activities, minimum 50%. So unfortunately, the financial barrier is one of those ones that we're trying to break down. As I mentioned, we're moving into the adult space, so funding for different projects in that would be ideal. We're recently, after buying a van, to make a mobile sensory hub as well. So lovely. We would have that at community events, local matches as well in Wexford FC, the Wexford GA and everything like that. So we just really want to make any activity whatsoever as inclusive as possible, allowing that little space for somebody just to have time to just regulate themselves. So that's something that we need, and it comes with a big bill.
12: Yeah,
13: so,
12: I'm sure. Yes. But money very, very well spent. So yes, mahou to you, yeah. And indeed to your organisation. Danny Hayes, also on the line of the Blue Moon Charity Foundation. Danny, can you tell us about your foundation, I suppose, and like, how have you managed to persuade all these household names to take part in this game? Can you tell us?
14: Yeah, just my background in the charity world is basically I started over my brother. He was sick, ended up passing away. But for me, it was all about giving back to the community and giving back to people that obviously have, you know what I mean, don't get enough credit for helping people. So my background is, I have an autistic child, so I wanted to start a foundation and just to support other people, like basically they don't get the aid or don't get the help that they need. Coming into the football, basically, obviously my love of football, and I worked as a security for 22 years, mind a lot of people. Some of the celebrities are actually playing the games.
12: So
14: my background would be in, I have a lot of contacts in a lot of places, so I use that to my advantage in sourcing players and sourcing out people. So Louise, obviously, is my local, would be my local autistic kind of charity place that I would have went to. So that's how we kind of hooked up and got in partnership for this. Wexford, like, I put out a few feelers, and by God, Jesus, Aaron jumped on it, and I was so delighted, because to have a big club behind it is huge, because I was doing this for the last couple of years in local soccer clubs, and obviously everything relied on myself to do it. But with Aaron and Peter and Tony and the likes of that down in Wexford, there's just a powerhouse. Like, do you know what I mean? Just push it, and just the results you can get quicker is amazing, like, you know, rather than having to wait.
12: Indeed. Well, some great names promised, no doubt about that.
14: Yeah.
12: And we'll actually turn to Aaron now. Without giving away too many surprises, can you maybe tell our listeners of some of the names that have been confirmed so far? And I believe you have one to reveal today also.
11: Yeah, sure, John. So far today we've had some ex-international players, Premier League players, Ray Houghton, Shane Long, and obviously Kevin Doyle, who does a lot of work with the club as well, come on board. We have some Wexford FC legends, Aaron Dobbs and Danny Furlong, on board. And then outside of football, we've MMA star Paddy Hoolan and boxer Gary O'Sullivan. And then Olivia, back to football, we've Olivia Toole, who's the first female player who signed up to join the match. So there are announced players so far. We have a long list to come over the next few weeks. So keep an eye on the Wexford FC social media pages and on the Cottage Autism Network and Autism Heroes for those announcements. We're very excited with the list we have.
12: Indeed, and I'm not blowing smoke because charity matches take place up and down the breadth of the country, but I have to say this particular lineup, and I'm not just saying it now because it's Wexford and recency bias and all that kind of thing, that's a really good lineup, isn't it?
11: It is, yeah, it's great, and we've seen that with the response to ticket sales so far. So we have a VIP category where people can get in and have photographs and a meet and greet with the players. And we've seen over 70% of those tickets sell out so far.
12: Well,
11: that's without any major push. So we're very excited with the demand for tickets.
12: Indeed. Like, and when you think of it though, like there's Ray Houghton, there's Kevin Doyle, two men that will be working at the World Cup final, you know, right, there tomorrow evening. So like, it's major to have them on board. So fair play to everybody involved with that. As disability access officer, Aaron, I'd say that inclusion is something that's very close to your heart. So I'd say you're particularly delighted to be raising funds for this organisation as well. Is that fair to say?
11: Absolutely. It's critical that we do more to be more inclusive. I know not all football grounds and stadiums are, especially the older ones maybe, that are designed to be as inclusive. So

0: We're trying to make progress out in Ferry Park with what we can do. And the wider, in fairness, the wider League of Ireland, there's a good group of DAOs that would support each League of Ireland club.
1: So. Okay. And if businesses or anyone wants to get involved with sponsorship or anything, are those opportunities still open?
0: Absolutely. So we have a tiered sponsorship between players or just general sponsorship for the event. So we'd love local businesses across the area to reach out. So if they reach out to me at DAO at wexfordfc.ie, I can share the information. We'd love businesses and individuals to come on board and support these two great charities.
1: Fabulous. And Stephen, just very briefly, how can people find out more about the Cottage Autism Network and the services that you provide?
2: Yeah, so we have a website. If you just Google Cottage Autism Network Wexford, it will be the first page that loads up there. And we're across all the social media platforms as well. So you have your Instagram, TikTok, LinkedIn, Facebook. I'm not great at social media side myself, but
1: they're all there.
2: but they're there anyway. And yes, we try to be as relevant as possible when it comes to the content, but we're working on that.
1: Good stuff. Well, I'm sure people will be able to find you quite easily, no doubt about that.
2: Yeah.
1: I want to thank each and every one of you for coming on this morning. Aaron Morris, Stephen O'Keefe and Danny Hayes also on the line. Thank you very much and the best of luck with the game.
0: Thanks, Lee.
1: Sorry.
3: Thank you.
1: Oh yeah, yes. Sorry, you have about 20 seconds. Okay. You have a player to announce.
0: So,
1: go for it. Sorry,
0: we haven't touched on the GA side of things yet. So absolutely delighted to announce the Wexford hero Lee Chin will be joining us on the day to pull on the Wexford FC the Wexford jersey and play in the day. So delighted to have Lee on board.
1: Fantastic, and I'm delighted that you remember that because I had forgotten. Yes, and that is the big announcement this morning. Of course, Lee Chin. The great Lee Chin, who has donned the soccer jersey, the football jersey before as well, he will be there on the day as well. Aaron, Stephen and Danny, thank you very much for coming
0: thank
1: on
0: you.
1: The programme. Do
0: you.
1: Stay tuned, lots more to come after the news. You're on Saturday Morning Live.
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8: It's 11 o'clock. Good morning. I'm Ellen Butler. The US has launched strikes against Iran for the seventh night in a row. Bridges were hit in the latest attack, with Tehran retaliating by hitting a desalination plant in Kuwait. It's believed dozens of people have been killed in Iran over the past week, with some American troops injured. Speaking through a translator, General Mohsen Rezaei, a senior Iranian advisor, has warned of a full-scale offensive if the airstrikes continue.
9: What does that mean? It means that Iran will no longer limit itself to mere retaliation, and no political border will be safe from Iran's offensive powers.
8: A national rally will take place in Cork this afternoon, calling for the site of the former Bessborough mother and baby home to be preserved. Yesterday, Taoiseach Micheál Martin confirmed he's asked Cork City Council to engage with the landowners and explore all options for the future of the site. 106 apartments are set to be built there, despite opposition from survivors and campaigners, as the remains of 800 children who died at Bessborough remain unaccounted for. Labour Senator Laura Harman says it must be brought under the control of the state.
10: We need to ensure that the site is protected and it's brought into state ownership. I welcome the intervention from the Taoiseach, but it doesn't give full clarity to survivors and their families. So that's why today we're proceeding with our rally at 2:30 p.m. outside the City Library.
8: A clampdown on e-scooters isn't just needed for road safety reasons, but to prevent drug dealing too. That's according to one Dublin City Councillor, who says the vehicles are being used by drug dealers to evade Gardaí in the north inner city. Government leaders are expected to meet on Monday to discuss introducing restrictions around e-scooters, including a potential ban. Councillor Neil Ring says the Taoiseach must completely ban them rather than hinting at it.
11: Well, I'm delighted to see that he's leaning towards it, but we must remember that the Garda Commissioner Justin Kelly wants a ban.

0: and right thing to do, given where we are, with a new Prime Minister coming in, that none of you have had the opportunity to vote for or against, is there must be an immediate general election so the country can decide the future.
1: And finally for now, hundreds of people are gathering at Fairview Park in Dublin today to celebrate Wuthering Heights Day, as well as celebrating the music of Kate Bush and the author Emily Bronte. The event will raise funds for the domestic abuse charity Women's Aid. Bernie Jemison reports.
2: It's not exactly the wily windy moors, but a sunny Fairview Park where hundreds of people are donning red dresses to dance to Kate Bush's Wuthering Heights and raise funds for Women's Aid. According to the charity's Femicide Watch for the Republic of Ireland, 8 women have died in violent circumstances so far this year. Since Women's Aid began tracking these figures 30 years ago, 286 women have lost their lives to violence in Ireland. Nearly 90% of victims knew the killer, and almost two-thirds were killed inside their own homes. Today's event aims to raise funds for Women's Aid and to remind those affected that domestic abuse can come in many forms, but support is there and there is a way out.
1: And that's your news update at 11:04.
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7: Warm and dry for most of today, with the sunniest conditions in the Midlands, south and east, with highest temperatures of 23 to 26 degrees. Southeast Radio has been informed of the following bereavements. Miller of Killinick. Richard Miller, Newtown, Killinick. Beloved husband of Ruth. Father of Keith, Catherine and Heather. Reposing in Fuddletown today, Saturday, from 4 p.m. until 7 p.m. A celebration of Richard's life will take place on Sunday at 2 p.m. in Fuddletown, followed by private cremation. Family flowers only, please. Donations, if desired, to the Alzheimer's Society and the RNLI. Dalton of New Ross. Lawrence Larry Dalton, Chapel Lane, New Ross. Beloved son of the late Michael and Bridget. Brother of Liam, Walter, Pat, Bidette, Patricia and the late John, Michael and Jim. Reposing in Ryan's Funeral Home, New Ross, on Sunday from 6 p.m. until 8 p.m. Removal on Monday to St. Mary and Michael's Parish Church, New Ross, for funeral mass at 10 a.m. Burial afterwards in St. Stephen's Cemetery, New Ross. House private, please. Gray of Kilbride and Bristol. Andy Gray, Bristol, UK, and formerly of Knockdorish, Kilbride, Carlo. Beloved husband of Maureen. Father of Paula and Mary. Reposing at Lennon's Funeral Home, Bunclody, on Tuesday from 4 p.m. until 8 p.m. Removal on Wednesday morning to St. Bridget's Church, Clonegal, for funeral mass at 11 a.m. Burial afterwards in the new cemetery, Clonegal. Family flowers only, please. Donations, if desired, to Motor Neuron Research. Smith of Enniscorthy. Joe Smith, the Moyne Enniscorthy. Beloved husband of Rosemary. Father of Linda, Wendy and David. And brother of Tom, Nelly and the late Peggy, Susan and John. Reposing in Brown's Funeral Home, Enniscorthy, on Sunday from 3 p.m. until 6 p.m. Funeral arriving to St. Mary's Church, Enniscorthy, on Monday for funeral service at 2 p.m. Burial afterwards in the Moyne Graveyard. Family flowers only, please.

donations, if desired, to the Irish Kidney Association. Brennan of Waterford. Mary Brennan ní Murphy, Bon Daw, Grace Dew, Waterford, and formerly of Curran, Ballywilliam, and Enniscorthy. Beloved mother of Deirdre, Michael, James, Mary Clare, Will, and the late John. Sister of Margaret, Breda, Gary, Mulling, Joan, and the late Terry. Reposing at Cooney's Funeral Home near Ross on Monday from 2 p.m, concluding with a celebration of life ceremony at 6 p.m, followed by private cremation. Southeast Radio extends sympathy to the bereaved.

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2: You're very welcome back live to the programme. 9 minutes past 11 now. Now, there's something very special getting ready to bloom in North Wexford this summer, where one local family has turned a simple idea into a wonderful community fundraiser. An acre and a half of sunflowers is expected to burst into colour later this month near Anna Hill, just outside Goree, with visitors invited to enjoy the spectacular display, take photos, pick a sunflower and make a donation to two charities that provide invaluable support to families facing some of life's most difficult challenges. Well, joining me now to tell us all about it is Patrick Fleming. Patrick, a very good morning to you.
3: Morning, John.
2: And thank you for coming on the programme. Tell us how the idea of planting an acre and a half of sunflowers first came about.
3: My wife and myself, we had a bit of a tough time last year, and we decided we'd want to do something just to give back a little bit, you know. And we had seen something like that before, you know, not close. We had never visited or anything, but we'd seen the idea and we thought it was a great idea, and there was nothing for the local community, you know, handy 10-15 minute drive for that type of stuff. So we said we'd go ahead and do it, and here we are, we're nearly ready to open now. Probably next Friday, John, we're going to open up.
2: Fantastic. And sorry to hear about your own personal trouble there.
3: Yep.
2: You chose to support Hope Cancer Support Centre and Enniscorthy and Felicon. Those two charities were obviously, they were obvious choices for you, I'm guessing.
3: Yeah, they were indeed, yeah. Well, obviously, Felicon is more nationwide charity, and the Hope Cancer Support Centre in Enniscorthy is local, obviously, but Felicon will be supporting a lot of people in Wexford anyway, so... A lot of the money is going to stay local anyway, so
2: yeah,
3: we're hoping to, you know, make a success out of this, because if it turns out a success, we'll double or triple the size of it for next year. Like.
2: Fantastic, and I've no doubt that it will be a success. How much work has gone into getting the field to this stage, I wonder? I'd say it's been some undertaking, has it?
3: Well, we started in April. We sowed it in mid-April, and the weather was shocking that time. It was very cold and wet and stuff, and I thought it was a failure at that, to be honest with you.
2: You're talking about a different country there now, Patrick. Not the sunny Ireland now. No way.
3: A different country it was back then, yeah. It was a different country in April, believe it or not. But look, we got... The seed was donated by DLF Ireland, and local contractor Joseph Doyle, he sold for me, and you know, people helped out where they could, and lucky enough, all sunshine and rain there, you know, May and June, it took off now, and out in the middle of it now, it's around 7 foot tall, and
2: wow.
3: It's more of a symbolic thing, John, like, than, you know, throwing a tenner into a bucket and walking away. Like, it's... We're not asking for a fixed amount. Whatever people can give, if you can give a tenner, that's great. And if you can give 50 or 100, that's fantastic as well. Like, so we're not taking anything from it. Everything's going straight to charities, and we're delighted with the way it's turned out at the minute. So as I say, it's more of a symbolic thing. Come out and donate and spend a bit of time with your family or grandchildren or children. Let them walk around, take a few pictures, pick a flower or two and go on home with them, and like, you'll look at the picture forever. Like, so
2: yeah, yeah,
3: that's what it's all about.
2: It's a gorgeous idea, I have to say. As charity fundraisers go, it's really, really one of the nicest ones I've heard. Tell me then, like, so you said that I think it was 7 feet. You said that the sunflowers have grown to at this stage.
3: They're around that in the middle of them, yeah.
2: My word! And like, when do you expect them to be at their best? Is this at the time currently? Is it?
3: Well, this is our first time. Obviously, we're sort of learning as we go, but. They've started there now to bloom in the last couple of days, and I'd say now in the next 2 weeks, like, they'll be at their peak. But we're at next Friday, we hope to have enough in flower that, like, we can open up and get people coming and going, and hopefully, you know, it'll continue over the next two, three weeks, or maybe even a month, like, depending on the weather. So, you know, everyone doesn't have to come the first day or anything, like, but it will be open, like, from 10 o'clock in the morning till 8 o'clock in the evening, so people can come and go as they wish.
2: Fantastic.
3: It's self-service as such, like, we will be there most days, but come in, park up, make a donation, have a wander around, take a flower or two with you, take a few pictures. You can sit, there's picnic benches there that was donated by Abbey Lawn. You can sit down, have a, you know, bring a basket with you, a couple of sandwiches or whatever, and spend an hour there, like.
2: Yeah, yeah, a really lovely family day out by the sounds of it, by all accounts.
3: Yeah.
2: And tell me then, how do the donations work? Because I know you have an iDonate page, and you might give us the details of that, but
3: yeah.
2: Can people donate on the day when they visit the field, or what way will that work?
3: Yeah, so we set up an iDonate there a couple of weeks ago, and so basically the way that goes is there will be a QR code there, or there's a link online there on Facebook on our page, and you can donate directly from that anywhere in the country. And obviously on the day then we have a donation point for cash or whatever, if whatever people want, like, they can give me a ring if they want to drop off check or whatever, like, there's no problem. And like, that's, it's all going into the iDonate, and they do the dividing and the allocation after that, like. So that's the way it is, and if anyone has any issues or problems with it, they can give me a ring, like, and we'll try to sort it out. Anyway, you know, this is our first time, so we're going to have a little few hiccups, but
2: naturally,
3: hopefully it'll work out.
2: Yeah, yeah, naturally, no, and sure, you've got the goodwill and the effort, which is 75% of the battle, Patrick, and fair play to you,
3: yeah,
2: and indeed to the family as well. Go ahead, sorry, yeah.
3: There seems to be a big interest in it, John, and, like, what I will say is, like, I know I'll be the worst in the world for it as well. I'd have great intentions sometimes, and I think of all these things and go out of my head. And what I will ask people to do is just get up and come up for half an hour or whatever. Like, we're 10 minutes from Gorey, 10 minutes from Carnew, 15 minutes to Arklow. Like, there's a big area of people there,
2: mm-hmm.
3: which I think every family will have touched off some of these services down the line. So
2: indeed,
3: what I will say is just get up and, you know, come out for a half an hour or an hour, whatever it is, and, you know, make the effort, and we'll make the effort going forward. Like, we decided, like, rather than us give 500 or 1,000 euro to each charity, we're going to try turn this into maybe 10,000 euro for these charities, and hopefully it will.
2: And I'm sure it will. I'm sure it will. And come here then. Where can people find out more information about when the field will be open then? Because you were saying next Friday maybe is a speculative date, I suppose.
3: Yeah.
2: But can they find you online or anything to find out more information when they can visit?
3: Yeah, well, it's all on Facebook and Instagram there at the minute. And it's under Fleming Sunflower Field under Facebook. And I'm not actually on Instagram myself, so I don't know what's on Instagram. But
2: you have somebody else doing that for
3: I'm
2: you.
3: Sure you'll find it. My wife Natalie is doing that, but
2: good
3: I'm
2: so.
3: Sure you'll find it if you want it hard enough. But basically, the air code for our house is Y25N2V0. And it's fields opposite our house. And after next Friday, we've decided now next Friday is going to be the opening day anyway, so from 10 o'clock on, it's going to be open for a couple of weeks straight, and unless the weather breaks very badly, like, we might have to close for a day or two, but should stay going, so.
2: Well, fantastic.
3: Hopefully it works out.
2: Fantastic. Well, I hope you'll raise loads of funds for those two absolutely excellent charities that you've chosen, Patrick. And indeed, I hope that the public enjoy visiting. I hope to visit myself indeed. I actually saw on your Facebook, I think you had the kids out in the field there last night. I'd say they're loving it at the moment.
3: We did indeed. They were out this morning now as well. And it's every morning job now, and like, you know, that's what the whole point of this thing is, John. Like, that's what it's all about. It's more than just throwing the tenner in the bucket. Like, it's about that with the children.
2: Yeah.
3: It's about that with your parents. You know, stuff like that. Like, and like, anyone can go around there and, you know, hand the bucket, call door to door and collect money, but it's more of a symbolic thing. So I hope people get on board with it and support it as the best they can.
2: Yeah, and I'm sure the children would love it, and sure, that's what it's all about, isn't it? Making memories for them and raising funds for
3: exactly what's all about.
2: Great charities at the same time. Look, Patrick, the best of luck with it, and anyone that's interested to hear more about that, obviously you can go back on our podcast and listen to this later, but also you'll hear it running on the community diary there throughout the week as well. But Patrick, the best of luck to you with that, and hope you raise loads of money, all right?
3: Thanks very much, John.
2: Good morning to you. Thanks very much. Thanks for coming on.
3: Thank you.
2: Thank you very much. Thank you. Now, next up on the programme, our local history is written not just in books, but in old photographs, treasured family memories, historic buildings, ancient landscapes, and the stories passed from one generation to the next. A major new community heritage project is now inviting people across the Coretown and River Chapel areas, rather, to help preserve those memories for future generations with a heritage audit that will record, protect and celebrate everything that makes those areas so very special indeed. Well, joining me now to tell us more are archaeologists Barry Lacey and David McIlreavy, tour guide Lorraine O'Dwyer from Gallivanting Tours, ecologist Natasha Arif and Coretown Heritage Group committee member Owen Dunbar. A very good morning to each of you.
4: Good morning.
2: And thank you all so much for joining us on the programme this morning. Archaeologist and historian Barry Lacey, I'll start with you. Discovering Coretown and River Chapel's heritage. Can you tell us this funding then? What is this funding going to allow the Coretown Heritage Group to do?
5: Yes, John. So the funding is from the Heritage Council. It's a community grant scheme which comes out every year, and up to 25,000, and Coretown and the River Chapel area have applied for a heritage audit to be undertaken of the area. I know you're probably wondering what the heritage audit is. But
2: yes, please.
5: Essentially, I suppose I'll start off by asking the question, what is heritage? Because sometimes when people think of heritage, they automatically think of history. And they wouldn't be wrong in thinking that, but heritage encompasses so much more. It encompasses your natural heritage, your flora, your fauna, biodiversity, your built heritage, your architecture, the crafts behind it, your archaeology, telling about the past, material culture, your history, and also your cultural heritage. So the stories that are handed down, the practices. And there's both tangible and intangible. So stories like even ourselves would have heard from our parents and grandparents growing up. So it encompasses all that, and what we basically do is we identify all these different type of heritage assets, as they're known, in the area, and make recommendations so that the local community can enhance them and preserve them. And they'll have an array of recommendations from this then going forward. And there's a number of us involved in it. There's myself, there's Dave McIlreavy, archaeologist. And there's Caroline Cairns, or Caroline Gettins from Anua Heritage, which is based down in Wexford. She's one of the main drivers in this. And there's also Lorraine from Gallivanting Tours. And then there's the local community groups, the Heritage Group and the Coretown River Chapel group, community group in Coretown as well. So in a nutshell, it's looking at the heritage and how best we can really get the community involved in it.
2: Okay, wonderful stuff. And you mentioned David McIlreavy, indeed, and a fellow archaeologist, and I'm delighted that David's along with us now as well. Good morning to you, David.
6: Morning, John.
2: I was just wondering, David, what kind of stuff are you looking for from people in the Coretown or River Chapel areas then, or people even wider afield? What is it that you're looking for?
6: Well, I mean, Coretown's got a huge historical resource, and I mean, the thing that really comes most people's mind is Coretown House, which unfortunately was lost in the 40s. But everything beyond the Coretown estate and going beyond, Owen's been very good at uncovering parts of the estate that are still, you know, in various fields and various bits and pieces around the parts of the county. But it goes much further back than that. Even from my own research, like, there's Bronze Age burial evidence that was unearthed in the Coretown estate by the Earls of Coretown themselves, and that dates back to about the second millennium BC. So there was one book that was written in the 80s by Anna Kinsella about Winsep Shore, but there hasn't been much done since that, and it's really just a a call to people to eat. Anything like Barry said, they've had from their own parents, their grandparents, or even their own personal research about what they know or what they've noticed around the area. And we'd just like people to bring that to our attention.
2: Owen Dunbar, you're here with us as well. Of course, you're a committee member on the Coretown Heritage Group and a local history enthusiast, I know, as well. You must be delighted that your group has received this funding and you're getting the help and advice of the likes of Barry and indeed David.
7: Good morning, John. Yeah, it's fantastic to get that grant from the Heritage Council of Ireland there. And I've worked with Barry before there. We've done some archaeology in Ferns. I've been on a couple of digs with him. But it's fantastic to get this for Coretown. Like, there's so much history. As Barry was saying there, you have you can go back to the prehistory right up to the modern times. Like, Coretown is changing daily. Some of the buildings are gone. There's more new buildings coming. Like, but all the heritage of Coretown needs to be gathered. And my own family have roots in Coretown going back to the 1800s. Like, so I have a bit of a passion for history, you know, so that keeps me going anyway.
2: Indeed. And like, heritage means different things to different people, Owen. I just wonder, what is it that you're hoping will be uncovered with this? Is it kind of old photographs, newspaper clippings, maybe family stories, that kind of stuff, that maybe stuff that hasn't been recorded before?
7: All of the above, John. As Barry said, Anna Kinsler had a fantastic book there, The Windswept Shore, and Anna covered an awful lot, but there's always nuggets out there. There's people holding on to history that they don't even know they have. And they say when an old person dies, a library dies with them. And in most houses in Coretown, there would be some little nugget there. And, you know, these can easily be thrown out when houses are sold and the skip pulls up. But actually, that's not good, like, you know. But there's all sorts of wonderful, whether it's books, whether it's part of what was auctioned off when Coretown House was sold there. There's an awful lot of furniture still about. We'd love to photograph and record all that. Any paperwork that was available, we'd handle it very carefully, you know, scan it and give it back and stuff like that. We just don't know what nuggets is out there, but we'll hopefully we uncover a few new ones anyway, John.
2: Yeah, fingers crossed indeed. Lorraine O'Dwyer is also on the line with us, Lorraine from Gallivanting Tours. And Lorraine, you might
8: good
2: explain
8: morning,
2: a little,
8: Dan.
2: Good morning to you. And you might explain a little bit more about Gallivanting Tours. I mean, I know you spend a lot of time introducing visitors to the part of Wexford that we're discussing at the moment. What stories and stuff seem to capture people's imagination the most?
8: Well, I specialise, I suppose, in ancient mythology, and we have a fantastic story about a mound in Ardamyne there, allegedly it's the oldest grave in Ireland, and according to the Lower Gabal, or the Book of Invasions, the man who's buried in it died of an excess of women.
2: right.
8: So these are the kind of stories that are fantastic and really, really important to kind of capture and hold on to. You know, on my walks in Coretown Woods, we look at the High Cross of Kilbride, and this is one of the oldest high crosses in Ireland. And there's, you know, if you go on Dukas and stuff, there's some fantastic stories saying it's the grave of a Viking, or it marks a tunnel that leads to Ferns that was used in 98 and all of this. I think it's really important that we get the truth so that we can, as much as we can with ancient history, the truth, so that we can build stories. And it's a huge part of our local community story that's missing, because as David was saying there, it goes all the way back to the Bronze Age and further again, you know. And these are nuggets of history that, you know, have been lost in time, but they are out there. They're in the back of books, as Owen says. They're in, you know, somebody's head, you know. And this is an amazing opportunity to be able to dig down. And I have two hats on in this project, because not only have I got the business in the area, but I also am on the board of the Coretown River Chapel Development Group. And for us, you know, we're always looking for events to kind of build community spirit and all of that. And we have history pages on our website. And if anybody wants to actually look at Catherine Kinsler's, or Anna Kinsler's documentary, rather, of that book she wrote, it is on Coretown. Cortown.org. They can see it there. It might inspire them to dig in into the root in the drawers. But we have to try and capture this stuff. And this grant will allow us to do that and help us in the future with further development. It'll help avoid, you know, buildings that have been knocked down in the past that are lost to us now. It'll help us avoid that happening in the future. You know, it'll help us look towards developing Cortown as a tourism destination, but also as a place to live, and a place with a really interesting, really quality backstory.
2: Okay, well, Natasha Arif is also on the line, an ecologist. And Natasha, a very good morning to you.
9: Good morning.
2: And Natasha, Lorraine was speaking there about building history, and heritage isn't just about buildings and history and so forth, but it also includes our natural environment. Can you tell us about that connection maybe?
9: Yes, so natural heritage includes the flora and fauna and the ecosystems. And what really strikes me when you go to Cortown is the harbour and the river, the Ochboy, or locally known as the Brannog as well. And, you know, I would certainly be really interested to hear when people used to be able to swim in the river, because unfortunately it's very polluted, and in the harbour, and what they noticed when were there fish in the river. And obviously I'm also be looking at the kind of two proposed natural heritage areas. There's the Cortown Dunes and Glen in the north part, and then there's on the south the Ardamine Woods, and that's a wonderful habitat for bats. So really, I would love it if people would be able to, like, my mother-in-law, who's from Cranford, she has actually old postcards of Cortown where they showed there was a beach. And, you know, I know we've lost our beach, the beach in Cortown, but what do people remember? Do they remember crabs on the beach? Do they remember seeing, you know, like locally, what was there? Because, you know, it's not so difficult to, while we've lost things, we also need to remember what there was. And it's, there's no real reason for the river to be polluted. There's no real reason why people can't swim in it again. So this is, again, it ties in with these future plans for tourism and heritage. And so really, I'd be very curious to see what was there and for people to remember, because I think, you know, not so long ago, probably around less than 50 years ago, people were swimming in the harbour and in the river, and it was clean enough to do that, but I wouldn't do it now.
2: No.
9: So, you know, these are the kind of stories we want to hear, the relationship, because Cortown is really all about the coast for me. Like when you go there, it really strikes you in biodiversity. Water is such an important aspect for flora and fauna, the river in the woods as well, the Onavara, and then further south, there's the Mangan, I think, is it, river that goes through Ardamine. So these are all, like, if people can share the stories, it would be wonderful to hear also what they used to have, as well as us trying to record what there is now. But there's no reason why we can't try and improve the water quality and get back to what they used to be.
5: John, I just wanted to say about Cortown itself, yeah, people will know that probably there's a Cortown in Kildare as well, but our Cortown is related to the Cortown family. And before there was ever Cortowns down there, it was Ballinatrae, but it was the Cortown family that built it up over the years. They would have, back during the famine times, they had a brickworks now for draining the land, and this gave good employment, like, in the local area and that sort of thing. But even today, we still have a link to the Cortowns, even though they're gone. Patrick Cortown is the ninth Earl, and he is sitting in the House of Lords. And I wouldn't be in regular contact, but I would be in frequent contact with him. And he still has his ear to Cortown, what's going on in Cortown. So maybe we'll be able to call on his services sometime if we need him. Like, so, yeah, just to say that, John.
2: David, did you have something there as well before we...
10: Yeah, I was following on from Lorraine saying about the ancient woodland. Like, part of the Cortown development under the Earls was this importation of exotic species and rejigging of the landscape as part of a designed landscape. But Cortland actually became this sort of hotspot post-union with Britain to try and ingratiate the political situation. And Courtown was always mentioned as this fantastic estate to visit, to see the woods. And it was, it's included in several tours of Ireland in the 1800s as this fantastic example of how British aristocracy was improving, as a sort of idea of it was all a great political adventure. So there's a whole political dimension to it as well. Like, the Woodlands is not just the Woodlands. There's a whole backstory to it as well, but the social aspect.
8: Oh, yeah, it's one of the most diverse in Ireland. Like, it's got redwoods and cedars from Japan and Lebanon and all sorts in there. It's amazing.
2: Barry, we'll come to you then. Just tell me, this Nua Heritage, just remind me of this.
5: Yeah, I just wanted to mention as well, Caroline Gettins from Nua Heritage, John. She couldn't be with us on the talk, but she's involved in the project. She's the main driver behind it, really. Got the whole thing, you could say, kind of going. And she has a business down in Wexford Town, a Nua Heritage, and they specialise in built heritage. So Caroline would particularly be interested in not just the buildings, but also the crafts, and particularly, you know, Courtown is a fishing village, and, you know, that tradition and that heritage of fishing, the boats, the fishermen, the different types of netting. So if anyone has stories, images, or any information on particular vessels that might have been unique to Courtown or the local area, she'd love to, and we'd all love to hear from you. And just, I suppose I'll finish by saying that this is a fantastic opportunity for Courtown, because when you think of heritage, it's something we've inherited from the past, and I think it's important, and it'll tell you to value it and enjoy it and preserve it and pass it on to future generations.
2: Fantastic. Lorraine, I'll finish with you then. How can people get involved? How can they submit primary heritage documents and so forth?
8: So we have on courtown.org, on our website, we have a page where people can, it's just a contact me form if they want to put in their name, their contact details, and just a brief description of what they have. Either Caroline or Barry or David or somebody will be in touch to photograph and catalogue or and all the rest. And we are so excited to see what's coming, because really, you know, John, this is a one in a million opportunity here. These kind of grants, you know, like we've never gotten anything like this before. So this is really exciting. So anything, it doesn't matter how small or how insignificant you might think it might be, go to courtown.org, fill in the form, and like, it's literally just take 5 minutes and somebody will be in touch, and they will be very excited when they're ringing you. So yeah, courtown.org.
2: Fantastic. Well, look, the best of luck to all of you with that. We hope to check in with you maybe one day to see how you all got on. In no particular order, thank you very much to Lorraine O'Dwyer, Natasha Arif, David McElreevy, Barry Lacey and Owen Dunbar. Thank you all for joining me on the programme this morning.
8: Thanks, John.
10: Thanks, John.
2: And indeed, thank you to all of my guests this morning. If you missed any of this morning's interviews, you can listen back to the podcast, which will be available from the South East Radio website in the course of the next hour. Do stay tuned. Alan McGuire's on the way with the Saturday show. I'll talk to you from the Country and Irish desk tomorrow morning. A very good morning to you. Enjoy your day.
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0: That's Stella Lefty with Boston, and before that, Madonna singing about Ireland, La Isla Bonita, which it is at the moment. As we approach 11:45, thanks to John Moynihan, of course. He'll be back with Saturday Morning Live, same time again next week. It's Alan McGuire with you between now and 2:00. And later in the programme, we'll be joined by Claire Whitty from the Natural Health Store, and she'll have Samina Cullen with her, and they're going to issue an SOS. More on that shortly. But there's also an event taking place at the Wexford Welfare Reserve later, and we'll be hearing about that in just a moment.
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0: Now, right out now, at this very moment, Collie Ennis, who's the Biodiversity Officer with Trinity College Dublin, is making his way to Wexford from Wicklow. And the reason being is that at 2:00 this afternoon, he'll be presenting a family-friendly workshop, all to do with pond dipping and the like. Well, before he left, I caught up with Collie and asked him just exactly what he has planned for the audience who will turn up.
7: We're going to have a chat about the importance of still water in people's gardens and in their communities. And by still water, I'm going to focus on ponds. So we're staying away from rivers and streams, and we're really going to focus on, you know, those areas where ponds where you don't have fish in them, that are specifically geared towards insects and smaller creatures like frogs and newts.
0: So what's your definition of a pond?
7: Well, a pond is anywhere, any body of water where sunlight reaches the bottom throughout it. Ah. Does that make sense?
0: Yeah.
7: So it could be quite big in its dimensions, but as long as sunlight hits the bottom, it's still classed as a pond.
0: And in people's gardens, it could be it's something as simple or as small as a bucket.
7: Absolutely, and I'm going to demonstrate something like that today, that you can like. Get a plastic tub or an old Belfast sink. I've seen a lot of ponds made out of them, and sink it into the ground and just put some native plants in it, fill it with water, make sure animals can get in and out, and away you go. And they really, really can be quite effective.
0: When you say fill it with water, are you talking about tap water with maybe some of the chlorine and all that's in it, or is it better to maybe collect rainwater if possible?
7: Always preferable to collect rainwater if you can, but it's not the end of the world to use tap water. I've had to use it many a time over the years, and you know the thing about tap water is you can put it in a bucket or a watering can overnight, and most of the chemicals will kind of evaporate out of it. So that's probably your best option there.
0: Well, as we're speaking, and you're going to be heading to Wexford and to the Wexford Nature Reserve there. It's one of those beautiful days again in the sunny southeast, and we're kind of in the middle of a drought.
7: Yeah. And, you know, the rules are that, you know, if you have a water body with fish in it, you're allowed to top it up. Now, wildlife ponds, if they're built correctly, they're made to last through droughts, as in there'll be enough plant cover there to shade them out and to stop complete evaporation. But the levels do drop down. Now, in my garden, I have some ponds that are quite low at the moment, and what I've been doing is basically just topping them up with watering cans as opposed to using the hose. And it's just a watering can, half a watering can, once a week, just to keep it from completely disappearing. But they'd be ones that are getting full sun and will be quite shallow.
0: I'm getting the impression that in a summer evening you sit out in your garden with dragonflies buzzing around your head.
7: I absolutely do. I have a little chair that I sit beside my main wildlife pond, and it gives me great pleasure and joy just to watch all the comings and goings of the creatures that use it. And the great thing about ponds is, like, when you're thinking about doing something environmentally friendly in your garden or your community, if you plant a tree, it's brilliant, but it takes a long time for a tree to grow. When you put a pond in, it's almost instant the amount of creatures that will show up. Within days, you'll see life arriving, because they're in short supply around the country. So, I cannot recommend them enough, and hopefully we'll teach a lot of people how to do it today in Wexford.
0: Well, tell me a little bit, too, about your role as Biodiversity Officer with Trinity College Dublin. What does that entail?
7: It entails making the campus more nature-friendly, our staff and students more aware of who we share the campus with. We've converted a lot of our lawns, not without controversy, into wildflower meadows, and we've put in a lot of ponds and left a lot of standing wood, you know, fallen trees. We'll chop them up and leave the logs around in our meadows for wildlife and all that kind of stuff we're doing on campus. Now, there's only so much we can do as an institution because we only have a finite amount of space. But what we do apart from that is stuff like what I'm going to be doing today, which is outreach and using our expertise, the people we have on campus, including myself, who have studied this and know how to kind of put together biodiversity-friendly areas. And we go out to schools, communities, work with local councils, all that kind of stuff, to just give people the tools they need to kind of do the same thing that we're doing on campus, but at scale in their own garden.
0: Well, Colleague, today's event is described as being a family-friendly event. So does this mean you're catering for people of all ages, right down to small children?
7: Absolutely. You know, adults will pick up all the information and the, you know, all the facts and the do's and the don'ts. But also we'll be doing a little bit of pond dipping, and kids get a great kick out of that. You know yourself, that's what kind of started me off on this journey when I was a wee lad going down to canals and ponds and sticking a net in, pulling out tadpoles and creepy crawlies, and that's what we'll be doing today.
0: Speaking of tadpoles, are there as many around as we would like? Because I remember as a child, again, there was a wild area where I lived, and you couldn't walk for stepping over tadpoles with all the little ponds and areas. It was amazing.
7: Yeah, it's the same. Even in my lifetime, I've seen them, you know, kind of drop off drastically in numbers. And it's the same with everything from bees to butterflies to birds and our frog population, like you're saying, just everything's kind of feeling the squeeze now with one thing and another. And that's why it's important to kind of try and provide them with little refuges where they can kind of hide away in our gardens and communities, and, you know, try and bring those numbers back up to what they used to be when we were younger.
0: And it's with our children that our hopes lie, because when they learn, and they are very conscious, of course, of the importance of biodiversity these days.
7: That's it, and that's why I really enjoy working in schools and getting kids interested in all this, because, you know, as you said, they're the future, and they're going to be the custodians of the earth, our world spaces, and it's important that they understand and they know what needs to be done.
0: Now, it's on at 2 o'clock this afternoon at the Wexford Wi-Fi Reserve. Do people need to be there on the dot?
7: If you can, yeah. I hope to be there on the dot myself, so I'm packing up now. So, yeah, and come along, and we'll have I think it's going to be a lovely day again.
0: It surely is.
7: We'll catch a few creepy crawlies and a few water bugs, and you'll learn a lot about the importance of ponds.
0: And you might not even need the wellies by the looks of it.
7: No, maybe not. Maybe not. And hopefully nobody falls in.
0: Right, Collie, well, look, enjoy it this afternoon, and let's hope you get a good, receptive audience. And thanks very much. Safe journey to you on your way to Wexford.
7: Thank you very much.
0: So there you are. That was Collie Ennis. He is the Biodiversity Officer at Trinity College Dublin, currently on his way, as I said, to the Wexford Wi-Fi Reserve. It's at 2 o'clock this afternoon. It's absolutely free. And if your children are saying to you, oh, do we have to go to the beach again today? Well, no, there's an alternative where they can go along, enjoy some pond dipping, see some fascinating creatures, and basically learn and enjoy themselves at the same time. And it's all free. Just turn up. There's no need to book anything. Just turn up at the Wexford Wildlife Reserve at 2 o'clock this afternoon. Coldplay takes us towards the news at midday. In the next hour, we're going to be sending out an SOS, and we're going to need your help on this. And believe me, it's important.

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5: It's 12 o'clock. Good afternoon, I'm Ellen Butler. The US has launched strikes against Iran for the seventh night in a row. Bridges were hit in the latest attack, with Tehran retaliating by hitting a desalination plant in Kuwait. It's believed dozens of people have been killed in Iran over the past week, with some American troops injured. Speaking through a translator, General Mazen Rezai, a senior Iranian advisor, has warned of a full-scale offensive if the airstrikes continue.
6: What does that mean? It means that Iran will no longer limit itself to mere retaliation, and no political border will be safe from Iran's offensive powers.
5: A national rally will take place in Cork today, calling for the site of the former Bessborough mother and baby home to be preserved. Yesterday, Taoiseach Micheál Martin confirmed he's asked Cork City Council to engage with the landowners and explore all options for the future of the site. 106 apartments are set to be built there, despite opposition from survivors and campaigners, as the remains of 800 children who died at Bessborough remain unaccounted for. Labour Senator Laura Harman says it must be brought under the control of the state.
7: We need to ensure that the site is protected and it's brought into state ownership. I welcome the intervention from the Taoiseach, but it doesn't give full clarity to survivors and their families. So that's why today we're proceeding with our rally at 2:30 p.m. outside the City Library.
5: Government ministers are set to meet on Monday to discuss a possible e-scooter ban. Doctors have raised concerns around serious injuries, with Children's Health Ireland reporting 1 to 2 children are presenting at emergency departments with e-scooter injuries every day this summer. New laws for speed limits and age restrictions were brought in 2 years ago. Philip O'Connor, a journalist based in Sweden, says the scooters are causing similar problems in Scandinavia.
8: They appeared here probably about 10 years ago on the streets of Stockholm, where I live. And like many other cities, they sort of appeared out of nowhere and flourished, and all the problems that came with it immediately became apparent. We had problems with accidents, we had problems with parking, with e-scooters dumped, you know, outside apartment doors. They've been out for a few drinks the night before and just left there. So over the years, they've come up with different kinds of legislation.
5: Ireland is on course to break its longest heatwave record. The 14-day record was set in August 50 years ago. Yesterday marked the 13th day of the current hot spell, with highs of 26 degrees forecast for this weekend. A weather advisory is currently in place for the entire country and will continue until midnight.

0: coming to Slane Castle tonight. It's part of the American country singer's My Kind of Saturday Night World Tour. Ella Anderson has more.
1: It's the first time in history that back-to-back concerts are being held at Slane, with around 160,000 people expected to attend the Luke Combs gigs over the weekend. The iconic County Meath venue has hosted some of the world's largest artists, including Queen, Oasis, Thin Lizzy, and most recently Harry Styles. Amongst the supporting acts for the North Carolina singer are The Script and Ty Myers. All roads into Slane close at 12:30 this afternoon and won't reopen until 2:00 in the morning. People on the N2 northbound will be diverted at Kilmoon Cross towards Drogheda M1, while traffic on the opposite side will be sent towards the M1 in RD. Gardaí are warning any cars heading into Slane will be diverted via Collin and Navan.
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4: You can expect another fine weekend, with today being sunny and warm, with light to moderate northerly breezes and highs of 22 degrees in the north to 26 degrees in the south of the region. Tonight will stay dry and clear. There might be some isolated mist patches about, but it'll feel fresher too, with lowest temperatures of 10 to 12 degrees. Tomorrow, Sunday, another dry, warm day with hazy sunshine, highest temperatures 23 to 26 degrees. And over the weekend, both the pollen forecast and solar UV index are high.
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0: That's Michael Jackson singing about human nature. And before that, we started this hour with Lionel Richie, Dancing on the Ceiling. Now, a moment ago, I was obviously talking to Collie Ennis, the biodiversity officer of Trinity College, who will be at the Wexford Welfare Reserve for that pond dipping workshop, family workshop that kids will enjoy very much. One thing I forgot to mention was, I did say, you know, that they're probably fed up going to the beach, so this is a perfect activity for them. But you'll still need to slap on the sun protection on them, please, on the little people, and on yourself too, to keep yourself safe, just on that. Now, our text and WhatsApp number open to you right now on 087 3737956 in association with Doyle's Garage, Enniscorthy. 087 3737956 if you'd like to get in touch. Because in a moment, we'll be speaking to not just Claire Whitty from the Natural Health Store, but also Samina Cullen. And they're here with an SOS. And you'll find out more about that in just a moment.
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2: Where it is 16 minutes now past 12, and I mentioned the text and WhatsApp number 0873737956. And you may wish to use that. Perhaps you want to raise points or put question to my guest, because I'm joined in the studio by Claire Whitty and Samina Cullen, both from the Natural Health Store. Claire, great to see you again. Lovely to see you, Samina, for the first time, I think.
3: Lovely to see you too. Yeah.
2: Now, before we get into this all together, and before I put some very hard questions to you, Samina.
3: Okay. Claire, what, no pressure.
2: Yeah, no pressure. What's this all about? Why are you both with us today, Claire?
3: Okay, so you said there at the opening that we're sending out an SOS. So it's a Save Our Supplements campaign. So basically what's happening, there's a new proposal or directive which is proposing to restrict the maximum permitted levels that that not just us, but that consumers use in their supplements, including vitamins and minerals like magnesium, vitamin D, zinc and C. So and also we'll be talking about herbs in a minute. So it's about a proposal which is in the finalising stages, and we're only really hearing about it now, to restrict maximum permitted levels, as in the supplements that you're currently able to buy on the health stores or pharmacies in Ireland. So we are asking our government to pause. So the petition is about asking our government, will you please pause this consultation and consider the Irish needs as individuals in this conversation.
2: Because we are, of course, we hold the EU presidency at the moment, which gives us a bit extra clout. But why? Surely the EU has the citizens' best interests at heart. If they're wanting to limit us, then surely they know what they're doing. Samina?
4: Well, their directive is to harmonise, so they're harmonising the levels across the entirety of Europe, which is lovely in terms of, like, you know, okay, that makes the set precedent, that's, you know, we know where we're at. The problem is that not all of the countries in the EU are in the same sphere, they're not in the same geographic location, they have different levels of vitamin D because they have different levels of sunshine, different levels of magnesium because their soils are different levels of all of the different vitamins and minerals in their diets. So, you know, although harmonisation would seem like a good idea on paper, I think actually realistically, when you look at, you know, the different demographics, the different geographical locations, I think it would be fairly detrimental to Ireland specifically, because of our kind of levels at present, you know, our vitamin D, although we've had buckets of sunshine lately, generally speaking, that's not always the case.
2: No, that's a rare event for us.
4: Yeah.
2: What's the reasoning behind this? Why are they limiting, I mean, what seems to be a very beneficial product for most of us, you know, vitamins and supplements, they're good for you.
4: Yeah, their thought process behind it is to do with the kind of the recommended daily allowance. So okay. It's bringing it back right down to the lower levels of recommended daily allowance, meaning that they are convinced that you are getting enough in your food. Unfortunately, studies, especially in Ireland, like the National Adult Nutrition Survey, showed a substantial difference in terms of, you know, what we should be eating or what we should be getting in our in our diets compared to what we are actually getting. So magnesium levels, I think we're getting something like 18% of adults are getting their recommended daily amount of whole grains. So it's like substantially lower than what would be expected and what would be recommended. So we are needing to supplement that deficit. I mean, there's all different reasons why people aren't able to maybe get those whole grains in or get that diet in, because they've got busy lifestyles. There's a lot of processed food out there, very demanding kind of jobs and work and like home lives, And just like, just not actually aware of how much they should be having in their diet as well.
2: I should point out as well that you yourself, Samina, you are a herbal practitioner.
4: Yes. Yeah.
2: Okay. Currently studying as the.
4: I'm studying to be a clinical herbalist, so I should be qualified hopefully next year.
2: Okay. What exactly is a clinical herbalist?
4: Clinical herbalists basically are able to have a consultation with another person like who comes into them, and they basically will assess their needs like holistically. So they'll look at all of the different kind of aspects of their health and be able to give them herbs based specifically on what they feel is best specifically for that person, so tailored to that person. So the herbs, then you make up a formula, that person then goes away with that formula, and then you kind of are working with that person on an ongoing basis then to make sure that they are bringing, you know, are bringing their health up if they're, like, you know, different health conditions or different health issues they might come in with.
2: Right, I want to come back to you on that in a moment, but clear a thought occurs to me. And I suspect that you're not alone in your business as a health store. This is a nationwide activity. Basically, you're just worried about your business.
3: No, that's not true.
2: Okay.
3: Yes, of course, we are concerned about our business and our lifestyle and our staff. But as I said to somebody in the shop one day, like, we'll all get another job. You know, if there's 10 or 12 of us, we'll get a job. So what will happen to us? You know, yeah, business gone, whatever, or a lot less. But it's for the public. It's amazing how many people are coming in and they don't know that this is happening at all yet. They're shocked when we do tell them. So it's about creating public awareness that if this goes ahead, it will not be reversed. You know, and if it is possible to reverse it, it'll be, what, 15, 20, 30 years before it'll ever get reversed. So our biggest and our main concern is that the public knows about this so that they are informed, and that if they wish to, they can go on to saveoursupplements.ie to sign the petition and to check it out there and to be informed themselves before they sign, just based on what we are telling them. But yeah, so because it's we'll talk later about the levels, the actual levels that some of the supplements we know about are going to be reduced by. But back to your question there that you were talking about why are they doing it? I mean, they're telling us our food is fortified, so you don't need to be supplementing. Mm. They're telling us, like Samina said there, that if you have a recommended daily allowance, that's enough. You don't need any more than that. And their other reason was that you could take too much of it.
4: Yeah,
3: you know, and that, and you know, so like that's that infant. What's that word, do you love, Samina?
4: Infantilizing
3: us.
4: Yeah.
2: Treating us like children.
3: Yeah, yes. That we wouldn't ask questions at us. Like, we're all trained in protocol for selling safely in the health stores of Ireland. You know, anybody that's a member of Health Food Stores Ireland, we're all trained for safe selling. And that is even not taken into account in this particular situation. So, yeah.
2: Are there many records or any records of people getting ill or seriously ill from overdosing on supplements?
4: It's very few and far between, like, especially in Ireland. Yeah. Like, the very, very few and far between. In fact, magnesium is we're deficient in it. Like, yeah. And not only that, like, it's very, very, very rare across the board to actually get end up overdosing on magnesium, especially if you're taking the levels that we have in our supplements presently. Like, there's just no chance of that unless you're taking heaps of them, and even then
3: it's just going to be excreted.
4: You'll have a more of an acute reaction, and then rather than a systemic buildup.
3: Exactly, and we would always, as I said, there would be the safe protocol for selling, and that would be if you're on any medication, like blood pressure medication, you would have to say to your pharmacy or your doctor, you know, so all that happens in the health stores, you know, that they would...
2: The consultation
3: would happen, for sure.
2: Okay, now, forgive my naivety, but it seems to me the simple solution to all this is... The EU comes along and says, right, that's the maximum you can have of magnesium in this product. And I come along and I say, right, so instead in the past of me buying one box of capsules, I'll now take three boxes of capsules, please, and I'll just bring it up to the level I used to take.
3: Absolutely, but it's costing me three times the money.
4: Yeah.
2: You mean they're not going to lower the price?
4: Well, with reformulation and everything, I mean, it's just not going to happen.
2: Yeah,
4: and
2: no,
4: there's going to be a lot of different products as well that probably will just end up coming off the shelf because we're not a big enough demographic for them to even reformulate their formulas.
2: Well, it will be EU-wide, won't it? So whatever market we're in, they're going to have to bring it down for everyone. It does seem daft that someone living in Portugal and Spain down on the coast... will only be allowed the same amount of vitamin D as we will be allowed when we're desperately in need of vitamin D.
4: It doesn't make any real sense to me and to a lot of people, like doctors and scientists even are questioning what the thinking is behind this.
2: So who's introduced, I mean, you said it's getting to the final phases, but who's behind it all? Who's motivating this through the EU? Is it industry led in some way?
4: As far as we're concerned, it just seems to be a kind of a European Union led thing. There's no real solid background. It doesn't seem feel like there's anything.
3: It's what's actually happened is it's described as the EU's food supplement directive, with a big long number, and that envisage setting maximum and minimum amounts. But it doesn't say. There's no name. Like it's
4: there's
3: not
4: no
3: saying
4: name
3: the
4: attached the, to you know, it. Like so, as such.
3: But we have our suspicions. Who's behind it?
2: Have we?
4: Okay. All you can do is speculate, isn't it?
2: Okay. Tell me.
3: What are we going to have if we have as far as we're concerned, if you don't get the adequate levels of nutrients that you need to top up on your diet, well then we're going to have ill health potentially. And if you can't get the levels you need in your local health store,
2: I see where you're going with this.
3: Where will you have to go?
2: I wonder
3: what waiting rooms will be potentially packed with people waiting for other options.
2: They are, and I was going to blame someone entirely different. I was thinking there's got a strong hints of Trump in him about this. We can't blame him for everything.
4: No, unfortunately
3: not everything.
2: Right, so Claire, this is rather interesting, because you were saying it only came to light recently. So that sounds to me like there's been no real ground level consultation.
3: Not at our level. I mean, whatever about manufacturers, the guys kind of two or three steps above, by the time we kind of are introduced to a supplement, things like ashwagandha, red rice yeast, over the years have been touted that they'll be restricted or taken from us. But at this level is kind of like shocking and eye-opening. That that this is the levels that they're actually talking about. So yeah, it is big news for the health stores and health practitioners of Ireland. The levels that they're talking about.
2: And I mean, you mentioned it earlier about maybe losing jobs. Is it that serious? Could it do that much damage?
3: Because if you come into the shop now and you scanned the shelves with us, the amount of supplements that would have more than the levels. So, say for talk's sake, we'll talk about magnesium again. So, magnesium currently, we can have 250 milligrams of magnesium, but the future will only be 145 milligrams.
2: Oh,
3: so,
2: gosh.
3: That in itself, you'd be taking down possibly up to 30 supplements off the shelf alone. That's a guess, right? And then you move on to vitamin D and the calcium and so on, and you'll be taking them all down. So if the companies are not able to reformulate them, and if the public don't buy them because it's costing too much, then there's a hell of a lot of supplements gone off your shelves for sure. And yes, of course, you can diversify more into maybe more gifts that you sell, more body care, more sport, and try and diversify as much as you can, more broaden your food. But it's a huge risk.
2: But Claire, over the years that we've been talking, you've gone out of your way to introduce me and to the listeners to products that are very much produced by Irish companies, some small companies producing these very good products. What effect would it have on them?
3: Well, we believe that some of the smaller ones, for sure, as you alluded to there earlier, like that they won't have the infrastructure, the money to put into rebranding, relabeling, resourcing, so there will be a lot of work. Now, maybe some of this work is going on in anticipation of what might happen, that maybe they're already starting to reformulate. But I'd say that we will actually lose a lot of products off the shelves that they won't, that won't pay them to reformulate.
4: And I think that's another point as well. Like, a lot of research and energy has gone into the formulations and the effect, and to make the product effective. And therefore, when you reduce the level of something in it, like, it makes the product even less effective. So you have to try and work around that as well.
3: Exactly.
4: And try to make their product actually as effective as it was previously, which is extremely difficult.
3: Exactly. And we would even have to make personal decisions as individuals working in health stores that say, like, that you previously come in and you bought the 25 milligram of B6 from me, and now the level is going to be 6 milligrams, right? So it's not going to be as effective for you. So I may say to you, Alan, I'm not even going to sell you that. You will have to buy, what, Nestle 4, 6, 24, 4 times the amount to get what you previously took. Let's look and see, can we find an alternative thing that will do the same job for you? But buying your B6 is not going to be cost effective, and it's not going to be effective.
2: And as
3: so, you know, it's big. And we, you know, most staff in health stores, they work with moral conscience and, you know, or moral compass.
4: Yeah.
3: You know, so, you know, we don't sell for the sake of selling. It's to optimise your health. So we will make decisions like that as well.
2: Right. We are going to explore this further in a moment with Claire and Samina. In the meantime, if you do want to make a comment, it's 087 37 37 956. And remember, this will, considering the reactions we often get when we talk about supplements on this programme and during this slot, this is going to very much affect you.
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2: Where it is 28 minutes now to 1 o'clock. And a reminder, if you've just tuned our way, that in the studio I have Claire Whitty and Samina Cullen from the Natural Health Store. We are talking about SOS, Save Our Supplements. There's a petition to that effect. It's an online petition, Claire, but it's also available in stores.
3: Yes, you should. The health stores, your local health store should have a petition out on the counter. And if they don't, then just go to saveoursupplements.ie and you'll be able to check it out and sign online there.
2: Is there a deadline?
3: No, well there will be, but we've time. Basically, the organisers have said they're going to present it to government when the Dáil is back from their summer recess in September. Oh, yeah. So we have those few, you know, maybe mid-August we'll start collecting them and sending them in then. Yeah,
2: that lovely long summer holiday they have.
3: Yeah.
2: Serena, this is an issue that is very important for you as a herbal practitioner.
4: Yes, yeah, it is. I effectively, as well as that, like, from a naturopathic point of view, like I would study it through herbs through that lens. It feels very reductionist. It's very kind of one size fits all type mentality, and it just does not, like, seeing even from the individual, let alone the country level, it just doesn't fit. You know, everybody's different and every country is different, so therefore this kind of mentality of like, oh, we can just put, you know, everybody can be under the same kind of health regime and all will be well. Everybody's health is different. Everybody needs different amounts of different things. People like who are run around the place and are constantly stressed, your magnesium levels will be depleted from just doing that and having an active lifestyle. That, you know, we see it all the time in the shop, people coming in with, they can't sleep at night, they have restless legs, and that's magnesium deficiency. Like, well, it's one of the reasons for potentials, and therefore if they just, and they've seen results, but just taking magnesium at night before they go to bed, they're able to sleep well, their restless leg is sorted, you know. So I feel like taking that away, so that you're giving them less, considering it's a deficiency, the amount of money you would have to spend to be taking the what you were previously taking, and then having the guidelines be that it's reduced again. Like, it's just kind of insane.
2: Now, Samina, are we looking at then like a whole range of different supplements, and in particular when you have products that don't just, you know, it wouldn't be just magnesium on its own, it would have several different things, and they're all going to have to reduce to different levels?
4: Yeah, and there's some of them, like, I mean, with the herbs, there's 117 different herbs that's potentially either going to be reduced or taken off the market altogether. Taken off altogether, potentially. This is all, they're all kind of, there's a question mark over them. And for me, like, I mean, as a herbalist, I can prescribe herbs to people, or I can give them, like, tinctures. But I hate the idea of somebody having their choice stripped from them, where they can't go in and actually get a herb that they, you know, that they've been using for years. Like, we have a lot of people who use turmeric for arthritis. Turmeric is also on the list. Ashwagandha for anxiety, that's also on the list. You know, it just, to me, it's a horrible thing to have to say to somebody, oh, that might potentially be completely gone from your choice.
2: We've lost the war on drugs. Now it sounds like there's the war on supplements. This reminds me, Claire, a little bit of the debacle over St. John's Wort those years ago.
3: Yeah, it is.
2: On a grander scale.
3: Yeah, it is. It's exactly that, Alan, because we've lost so many wonderful herbs already. St. John's Wort, black cohosh, ginkgo biloba, you know, and it's always touted that, oh, you could do harm or you could take too much. And we know that there are certain situations where you shouldn't take these herbs, and for health reasons, your own health reasons, why you shouldn't take them, or if you're on medication. But again, the freedom of choice has been taken for you to have the conversation with a healthcare practitioner as to whether or not it's right or not for you. You know, and the interesting thing for me as well is that most of our, well, I won't say all, but many of our customers would come to us because they haven't been helped by the medical healthcare system, and they're frustrated, and they're coming in looking for natural solutions. And now, if this goes ahead, our ability to help will be compromised. Mm-hmm. You know, so it's annoying, to say the least, frustrating.
2: A personal question for you, Samina.
4: Okay.
2: Why did you decide to eventually want to become a clinical herbalist, isn't it?
4: Oh, for a myriad of different reasons. I suppose I've always been interested in herbs. I've always loved the idea of being able to help people. And the fact that I went on my own kind of health journey with herbs and saw just how impactful they can be on your health, and then therefore was very much spurred to be able to help other people, especially, like, there's a myriad of different kind of herbs that people would be generally aware of that would have been kind of common knowledge, and just seeing the effects that, you know, even the simple remedies can have on a person's health, you know, and then just diving deeper into that, you know.
2: It's funny, we just mentioned St. John's Wort, and that prompted someone to send in a text saying, why did they take St. John's Wort off the market? I was in right form when I was taking it.
3: Because you're not allowed. It worked. It was taken off because it worked as ever.
4: It worked.
3: It worked.
4: Their kind of position on it was that it mixed with medications, SSRIs and that. But at the same time, if you're not taking an SSRI,
3: you were penalised as well. Yeah. So, yeah, unfortunately, that seems to be the way it works.
2: Okay. Now, Samina, so what more would you want to tell me about this campaign, but also the reason that the public need to be really aware of it?
4: I think with something like this, it's kind of insidious, the effect that it'll have. I think people, like, need to be aware that although that this might seem like it affects a certain demographic of people who are taking supplements, I feel like it will have a knock-on effect on our healthcare system that's already stretched. I feel like more people will end up going to the doctor over things that they may have just gone and picked up something from their health store that they won't be able to access anymore. So that will have a knock-on effect on waiting times in doctors and on then obviously knocking on to everything after that. So then I feel like that will be an aspect, also the economic aspect of it, in terms of there's companies that, you know, that really believe in their products, you know, Irish supplement companies that really, really believe in their products, health stores who really, really seek to help people. Like, that's what our health store is all about, is we help people. we help people that come in the door. You know, we want to do what's best for the consumer. And I feel like we're being stripped of our ability to be able to cater to people like that, to be able to actually help them realistically and effectively.
2: Now, this might be a bit of an unfair question to you, Claire, but has there been any reaction from the medical profession in this country? Because, I mean, obviously, whenever we talk, you often will say, now, you know, I will talk to you, but you must talk to your GP about this. So, you know, you work almost complementary to each other in that respect. Does it concern the medical profession itself?
3: I only know that on the Saver Supplements website that they state that doctors and scientists are concerned. Ah. But other than that, I've had no personal conversation with anybody in the medical world. Mm. But it is nice that some medical practitioners are starting to send people in to us for some natural remedies. So that's nice. So I'd say some of them will be concerned, you know, and will want to do something about this, you know. And I think that some people tout that, we do get enough in our diet. You don't need to be taking supplements. Mm-hmm. That has been said to us as well. But some of you may have a healthy diet, but how many people other than yourself do you know that genuinely and honestly has a healthy diet? You know, that it has no processed foods and... You know,
4: and that's no shame to people who do actually like have lifestyles that are just completely adverse to being able to cook their own dinner every night and really pay attention to what they're eating, because it's a reality of the world that we live in today that it's just...
3: Exactly. I wouldn't put mine down to be 100% healthy by any means. I surprise people when they see me buying a coffee, or they're surprised to see me with a cake or something. But it's all about balance, but I would need to meet those nutritional deficiencies or cancel out the excesses as well, you know. So I would not tout that I have a 100% healthy diet by any means.
4: I think it's wrong to work on the presumption that everybody has the same levels and they're going to be able to get the same amount of nutrients in their food and, you know, live immaculately so that they get, you know, exactly the right amount that they need. I think it'd be fairly wrong to assume that that's the case.
3: Yeah, and I mean, many of our customers, they're super educated on what their own needs are as well. Mm. And so I think that if they haven't already heard about this, they're going to be, you know, annoyed as well. And as I said, they'll be able to check it out on saversupplements.ie and have a look there for themselves and just see what this is all about.
2: Can you have an effect? Do you think the petition will work?
3: I'm weary, based on past experience, but we can't give up hope.
4: As I said to every single person that comes in, if this petition don't work, I'll be out on the streets with big placards. I'll be protesting it to the last. Like, I think it's so unfair to take people's choice away from them like that.
2: And as you know, your experience with people coming into the shop, everyone is an individual, everyone has individual needs. What will suit one person will not suit the other.
4: Exactly.
2: I said there's no one...
4: one size fits all,
2: which we've already been saying. So people need to sign it, and you mentioned, Claire, it's saveoursupplements.ie.
3: Yes.
2: If they want to have an effect, or indeed call into any health store, and there should be a petition that they can sign.
3: There better be a petition in a health store anyway.
4: Yeah, for sure.
3: There should be a petition in your local health store for sure that you'll be able to sign there. If not, we have one just inside our door. Pop in. You don't even have to talk to us. You can just pop in and sign it. Yeah.
2: Remind me, how many herbs is it? 170?
4: 117 different herbs. Yeah.
2: How many supplements in total in a shop?
3: There's a lot, and
4: they're like, some of the
3: calculation on our visual shelves there. There'll be a couple of several hundred different supplements on the shelves for sure.
2: Love to see if they can present the facts and figures to justify, because obviously you're talking about hundreds of different individual items they're going to look at, and they're going to decide. That's that level.
4: And for me, with the herbs especially, it just feels like, okay, I really want to know what your justification is with the herbs.
3: Exactly. And for example, one of the minerals, manganese, they reckon currently you'd be allowed, say, 11, I think it's 11, on a supplement, and they're going to bring that down to zero, and that's manganese. Manganese is important for bone health. Yeah. So how many supplements will have like just one mg in it? You know, multivitamin might have 1 milligram. So that's a hell of a lot of supplements out there that will have to be reformulated for the European market if this goes ahead. And as you said, will the big guys, you know, in the American market that would supply, you know, manufacturers, certain brands, you know, will they bother reformulating for the European market? It'll be interesting to see.
2: Is there a danger that people will turn to a black market and start sourcing online from obscure places around the world?
4: I feel like with the herbs, for sure. I feel like there was talk of them also bringing in a thing for customs where you can't order your... You won't be able to get access to herbs outside of the EU in terms of... Or rather, any supplements that are over their legislation that they're passing. So even if you were to try and order online, you'll end up getting a caught in customs. So potentially, for sure, I'd say that there is a potentiality there.
3: Yeah.
2: You know, it might sound ridiculous, but I can see myself some stage watching the RT news at 6 o'clock and saying, "And stopped at Rosslare Europort, a car carrying several boxes of vitamin D. The driver is in court facing it." It sounds ludicrous, but
4: I feel like the way things are going, it shouldn't be. It's not that far fetched anymore. Like, to be thinking that something like that could end up happening, just if they bring in things like this that are that strict and that reductionist.
2: It's a very strange situation, I must admit. Mm. I've always been very much pro EU. I'm delighted that Ireland is still in the EU, and I think the EU is a great thing. But every now and then it appears that someone somewhere comes up with an idea that doesn't ring quite right, you know.
4: Mm.
2: Okay, so saveoursupplements.ie, visit your local health store and sign up, and hopefully the government will be able to use this petition to have some sort of influence.
3: Exactly. And if you do have a politician that you have a good relationship with, bring it to their attention and ask for their support as well. We have some local support already, which is fantastic, and thank you to those who have given us that support. And but we need more nationwide support from the politicians. So if you do know someone, tell them, talk to them, please.
2: Right, well, thank you both for bringing this to... I knew nothing about it until you brought it to my attention. So, I'll be signing the petition. It's interesting that, usually presenters are not allowed to express personal opinions. Well, I can personally say I will be signing this petition in support of this, because I think that's absolute nonsense, this idea. Look, thank you very much, Claire Whitty and Simina Culler from the Natural Health Store. We're looking forward to perhaps talking to you again, and the best of luck too on your continued clinical journey to becoming that clinical herbalist.
4: Thank you both.
2: That's Claire Whitty and Samina Cullen.
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That's Dermot Kennedy with Turnstile. Before that, Seal and Crazy. Now, I had someone send in a text as I was finishing talking to Claire and Sabina saying, I'm taking vitamin B12 and 600 milligrams of Caltrate. Sounds like you need to go and look at that petition on saveoursupplements.ie. The recognisable sound of Annie Lennox and that voice of hers. The Eurythmics, this is Thorn in My Side.

0: Wexford, big news. 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
1: Tales from Acorn Wood, the beloved children's book by Julia Donaldson and Axel Scheffler, comes alive on the National Opera House stage on the 19th of August. 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
4: Southeast Radio News at 1 o'clock with John Moynihan. Good afternoon. A County Wexford councillor is welcoming the government's consideration to make significant changes to inheritance tax ahead of the budget, including possible adjustments to both the tax-free thresholds and the value of property on which the tax applies. Public Expenditure Minister Jack Chambers said the current system needs careful review, highlighting the burden it can place on families inheriting farms or homes, while Taoiseach Micheál Martin has also indicated that measures are being examined to address concerns about fairness for people without children. Deputy Chambers said any reforms would form part of the wider budget package and would need to be sustainable while supporting those who have worked and paid taxes over many years. New Ross Independent Councillor Michael Sheehan has welcomed the proposal.
5: The tax is unfair, especially the people who don't have children, and it penalises them after a long working life. It penalises them with extra taxes. So the government has indicated that they're going to change the rules of the inheritance tax and to reward people who've worked all their lives and want to give something either to a loved one or a friend or a member of their family. So this is a positive development, and I think it shows the testimony of the group, the Edit campaign, and grassroots organisations who've been calling for this. So I look forward to seeing what changes the government are proposing in the budget.
4: Government ministers are set to meet on Monday to discuss a possible e-scooter ban. Doctors have raised concerns around serious injuries, with Children's Health Ireland reporting 1 to 2 children are presenting at emergency departments with e-scooter injuries every day this summer. New laws for speed limits and age restrictions were brought in 2 years ago. Philip O'Connor, a journalist based in Sweden, says the scooters are causing similar problems in Scandinavia.
6: They appeared here probably about 10 years ago on the streets of Stockholm, where I live. And like many other cities, they sort of appeared out of nowhere and flourished. And all the problems that came with it immediately became apparent. We had problems with accidents. We had problems with parking, with e-scooters dumped, you know, outside apartment doors. They've been out for a few drinks the night before and just left there. So over the years, they've come up with different kinds of legislation.
4: The Taoiseach is among those calling for the proposed housing development on the site of the former Bessborough mother and baby home in County Cork to be scrapped. An Coimisiún Plan Óla granted planning permission for 106 apartments last week following an unsuccessful appeal. A large rally is taking place in Cork City today, calling for the site to come under state ownership as the remains of around 800 babies who died there are unaccounted for. Taoiseach Micheál Martin has asked Cork City Council to explore all options for the future for the site, something Taoiseach Simon Harris supports.
7: I very much welcome the fact that there will now be engagement with Cork City Council in relation to the Bessborough site. I've been very clear, both on a personal basis and as leader.

0: aren't being treated seriously enough.
1: These aren't just statistics. These are 100 empty chairs at a family table, 100 families whose lives have been changed forever. And this should concern every single one of us. We seem to be treating this as a natural occurrence, and we're not treating it as a national crisis. If 100 people died of any other reason, to be in panic, to be uproar, to be emergency response immediately. And Road Difference shouldn't be treated any different.
0: And finally for now, France and England will meet in Miami tonight in the FIFA World Cup bronze medal match, with both sides aiming to finish the tournament on a high after semi-final defeats. The game gets underway at 10 o'clock Irish time, with France beaten by Spain in the last four, while England lost out to Argentina. Kylian Mbappe, Harry Kane and Jude Bellingham will also be hoping to boost their chances of finishing as the tournament's top scorer. Speaking to me on Saturday Morning Live earlier, Chairman of Ferns United, John Tiny Nolan, and Chairman of Enniscorthy United, Councillor Jaxter Owens, gave their view of tonight's game.
2: A complete waste of time, person myself, because it's like anything you win, league, cups or anything like that. It's only number one you worry about, and that's the winner. Third place in the World Cup. No, if you ask someone in 4 years' time or 3 years' time who came third in the 2026 World Cup, they wouldn't tell you.
3: You look at the book in the Western League and say North End, Shamrock Rovers, Des Moines. Now we have Enniscorthy United in it, you know. Who will win next year? One of these, maybe one of the top teams will win it. And they say, who's second to them? So no one knows who's second, no one knows who's third. All they know is the winner.
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0: A warm and sunny day with light to moderate northerly winds. Highest temperatures of 23 to 26 degrees. Southeast Radio has been informed of the following bereavements. Miller of Killinick. Richard Miller, Newtown, Killinick. Beloved husband of Ruth. Father of Keith, Catherine and Heather. Reposing in Fuddletown today, Saturday, from 4 p.m. until 7 p.m. A celebration of Richard's life will take place on Sunday at 2 p.m. in Fuddletown, followed by private cremation. Family flowers only, please. Donations, if desired, to the Alzheimer's Society and the RNLI. Dalton of New Ross. Lawrence Larry Dalton, Chapel Lane, New Ross. Beloved son of the late Michael and Bridget. Brother of Liam, Walter, Pat, Bidette, Patricia and the late John, Michael and Jim. Reposing in Ryan's Funeral Home, New Ross, on Sunday from 6 p.m. until 8 p.m. Removal on Monday to St. Mary and Michael's Parish Church, New Ross, for funeral mass at 10 a.m. Burial afterwards in St. Stephen's Cemetery, New Ross. House private, please. Gray of Kilbride and Bristol. Andy Gray, Bristol, UK, and formerly of Knockdorish, Kilbride, Carlow. Beloved husband of Maureen. Father of Paula and Mary. Reposing at Lennon's Funeral Home, Buntlody, on Tuesday from 4 p.m. until 8 p.m. Removal on Wednesday morning to St. Bridget's Church, Clonegall, for funeral mass at 11 a.m. Burial afterwards in the new cemetery, Clonegall. Family flowers only, please. Donations, if desired, to Motor Neuron Research. Smith of Enniscorthy. Joe Smith, the Moyne Enniscorthy. Beloved husband of Rosemary. Father of Linda, Wendy and David. Brother of Tom, Nellie and the late Peggy, Susan and John. Reposing in Brown's Funeral Home, Enniscorthy, on Sunday from 3 p.m. until 6 p.m. Funeral arriving to St. Mary's Church, Enniscorthy, on Monday for funeral service at 2 p.m. Burial afterwards in the Moyne Graveyard. Family flowers only, please, donations if desired, to the Irish Kidney Association. Brennan of Waterford. Mary Brennan, née Murphy. Bondaw, Grace Dew, Waterford. And formerly of Curran, Ballywilliam, Enniscorthy. Beloved mother of Deirdre, Michael, James, Mary Clare, Will and the late John. Sister of Margaret, Breda, Gary, Mulling, Joan and the late Terry. Reposing at Cooney's Funeral Home, New Ross, on Monday from 2 p.m., concluding with

That's Casey Musgraves with Dry Spell. Speaking of dry spells, there's no sign of rain on the horizon for the southeast till probably next weekend, I'd say. Might be a shower or two or a bit of mist in between now and then, but remains to be seen. Before Casey was Bruce Springsteen, of course, with Born in the USA. You're listening to the Saturday Show, where it's 17 minutes now past 1 o'clock. Now, I'm not sure what to make of this, whether it's simple coincidence, karma. Is the universe trying to tell me something here? Because yesterday I was in Enniscorthy and I needed a few little groceries, so I stopped into a popular store, no names mentioned, to buy some groceries. And I did. And I went up to the checkout along with the other customers and, you know, beep, beep, beep. There were my groceries ready to go in the bag. And the lady at the till turned to me and said, "That'll be $17.98, please." And I had to stop and think for a minute. Hang on. I'm in Enniscorthy. I've bought some groceries and they come to $17.98. There's a message in there somewhere. I'm sure of it.

0: George Ezra with Shotgun. We started with Sugar Babes, About You Now, and in the middle, enjoying himself immensely, was Rod Stewart. Do you think I'm sexy? 29 minutes now past one, and still to come, by the way, I've got music from the Fugees, from Room 5, maybe C-Mat will fit in there somewhere as well. Why not? And if you want to get in touch, remember the text and WhatsApp number, both the same, 087-3737-956. That's 087-3737-956. In association with Doyle's Garage, Ennis Garthy. And it's a good way to get in touch if you want to have a word. Say anything, say hello to somebody, give a special mention. That's what we're here for.
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0: See Matt take a sexy picture of me. We had Maroon 5, She Will Be Loved, and the Fugees with their version of a song called Killing Me Softly. 17 minutes now to 2 o'clock. Well, we're losing them rapidly, aren't we? Sam Neill passed away, and now, of course, the great Brenda Fricker dying at the age of 81. And her picture is everywhere, all over the, and there are a lot of people paying tribute to the great lady she was. A lady who had a very tough life, as was revealed, of course, only recently, the some of the terrible things she had to put up with in her life. But she still smiled through it all. And in fact, I'm looking at a picture of her smiling on the front of the Irish Daily Mail, holding up her Oscar, which it says here she used to hold her bathroom door open. Yeah, that'll be Brenda, all right, wouldn't it? I've lost my train of thought completely. What was I going to say? Oh, I don't know. I know what it was. It's a weather thought that came into my mind. Because naturally, when I'm sitting here enjoying the music, I sort of put the chair into a lie-low position. And I just look out the studio window and watch the sunscape, this sort of key front of Wexford, basking in the sunshine. And I saw something unusual. I saw a weather implement being used for an entirely different purpose than you normally see in this country. Umbrellas. We use them a lot in this country, we have to. But there are people strolling along Wexford's keyfront having to use umbrellas to protect themselves from the glare of the sunshine. Never thought I'd see the day.
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Really like that. Tame Impala with Dracula, Run from the Sun, yeah. And Rag and Bone Man with Human just before that. Going to give you a little Def Leppard before we finish up today with Animal. But before I do finish up today, since it's 7 minutes to 2 o'clock, I will let you know that taking you through this sunny afternoon, this afternoon will be Aileen Quigley with her sunny disposition, who will be with you just after 2 o'clock today. Now, I want to just remind you again that for those people who are on their way to the Wexford Wi-Fi Reserve for the free event at 2 o'clock, that's with a man I was speaking to earlier on the programme, Collie Ennis, the biodiversity officer with Trinity College Dublin, who will be teaching people all about pond life and how essentially even the tiniest of ponds can be in your garden. Also, thanks to my guests Claire Whitty and Samina Cullen from the Natural Health Store. And they were in for a very special reason today to talk about SOS, Save Our Supplements. And that's the site you need to go to find out more information, saveoursupplements.ie. If you missed it, well, Claire and Samina were here to tell us about the fact that there is an EU move on to reduce the level of supplements that you buy, which means it's going to become either unavailable or very expensive in the future. And both Samina and Claire are very much opposed to this. In fact, I suppose there's a nationwide campaign on this now, and they're getting politicians involved, because the whole idea is to create this petition which can be presented to the European Union to say them, say, will you stop and think twice about this, because this is definitely not a one size fits all scenario. So they are saveoursupplements.ie, or you can sign a petition in your local health store. I'll be back with another Saturday show next week. Surprisingly, it'll be on a Saturday. Well, that shouldn't really come as a surprise, I suppose. In the meantime, enjoy the sunshine, make the most of it. And I look forward to your company again next Saturday. Aileen Quigley here, right after 2 o'clock. Take care.

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5: It's 2 o'clock. Good afternoon. I'm Ellen Butler. Gardaí have arrested a second man in connection with the murder of Anthony Long. The 41-year-old died following an alleged assault in West Dublin 2 weeks ago. David Seagrave reports.
6: Mr. Long was left in critical condition following the incident at Parslickstown Drive in Mulhuddart in the early hours of the 3rd of July. He was taken to hospital and died of his injuries there 2 days later. A second man aged in his 20s has now been arrested in relation to the investigation after a man appeared in court charged with murder earlier this week. He's being held at a Garda station in West Dublin, where he can be held for up to 24 hours. Gardaí say their investigation is ongoing.
5: The Taoiseach is among those calling for the proposed housing development on the site of the former Bessborough mother and baby home in County Cork to be scrapped. An Cumasúin Pleanála granted planning permission for 106 apartments last week following an unsuccessful appeal. A large rally is taking place in Cork City today, calling for the site to come under state ownership as the remains of around 800 babies who died there are unaccounted for. Taoiseach Micheál Martin has asked Cork City Council to explore all options for the future of the site, something Taoiseach Simon Harris supports.
7: I very much welcome the fact that there will now be engagement with Cork City Council in relation to the Bessborough site. I've been very clear, both on a personal basis and as leader of Fine Gael, that I am opposed to the proposed development at the Bessborough site. I think there's a real depth of feeling from the community, from survivors organisations and groups, and that needs to be listened to.
5: Iran is threatening to launch a full-scale regional war in the Gulf. It's after a seventh night of US airstrikes on the country, pushing the memorandum of understanding between both sides to the brink of collapse. In retaliation, Iran has launched attacks against Bahrain and Kuwait, and Saudi Arabia has issued its first potential danger alerts for several weeks. Sky's Middle East correspondent Adam Parsons says Tehran is now warning of a full-scale offensive.
8: We're now a week into constant night barrages from the US military and reprisals from Iran. There is a slight amount of disingenuous rhetoric here from Iran saying if this carries on, the gloves are off. They've been responding all the time. What they would say is they have not been proactively attacking. They would say this has always been a response to American attacks, and there would be some legitimacy in that.
5: Government ministers are set to meet on Monday to discuss a possible e-scooter ban. Doctors have raised concerns around serious injuries, with Children's Health Ireland reporting 1 to 2 children are presenting at emergency departments with e-scooter injuries every day this summer. New laws for speed limits and age restrictions were brought in 2 years ago. Philip O'Connor, a journalist based in Sweden, says the scooters are causing similar problems in Scandinavia.
9: They appeared here probably about 10 years ago on the streets of Stockholm, where I live, and like many other cities, they sort of appeared out of nowhere and flourished, and all the problems that came with it immediately became apparent. We had problems with accidents, we had problems with parking, with e-scooters dumped, you know, outside apartment doors. They've been out for a few drinks the night before and just left there. So over the years, they've come up with different kinds of legislation.
5: And 160,000 people are expected to attend the Luke Combs gigs at Slane Castle this weekend. It marks the first ever back-to-back concerts held at the County Meath venue. Gardaí are warning all roads into the town will remain closed until 2 a.m. to make sure fans get home safely. Showbiz editor at the Sunday World, Eddie Rowley, says Luke will be the first country singer to play the iconic venue.
10: Luke Combs is the biggest country star in the world today. He will be making history this weekend as the first country

0: And that is, of course, Taylor Swift with Opalite. We had Phil Collins in there as well. Good afternoon. It's Aileen here for this Saturday. We are on Saturday, the 18th of July already. I've been missing for a couple of weeks, 3 weeks actually, so a few weeks technically. But I am back now and I'm back to stay. Feel good weekends. Thank you so much. I think Lorraine was looking after things while I was away. But I'm back. I'm back and slightly more tanned than when I was sitting this side of the desk the last time. So hope you're all keeping well. If you're up to anything exciting and delighting in that fine weather, do let me know. Make me jealous. I mean, I'm looking out at a nice day across the quay, but I'm not out and about to enjoy it. So if you're doing something, however exciting it may be, let me know. 087-3737-956. Going back to Taylor Swift there, she got married in the length that I was away as well. So we'll have a little bit of a chat about that later on. Still stuff coming in daily in the news in relating to that wedding. I don't know if we've seen any official photographs from it yet. Some people still believing that, was it a hoax? Was that really where her wedding was, Madison Square Garden? I don't know, but yeah, we haven't seen any official photographs as far as I can see, but I'm going to have a little search again and see if I can get to the bottom of it. I'll be back with some of that news, some sporting updates, of course. The World Cup is almost coming to an end. Not to be a stereotype, but I'm sure every girl out there is thanking every god in the sky that it's almost over. Maybe I'm wrong. If I am, let me know as well. Back with some great music after a couple of these. Train on the way. Absolutely love this one.
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0: And that is Jess Glynn with Hold My Hand on your Feel Good Weekends with Aileen. It is 26 minutes past two now. I've been looking high and low for some official photographs of Taylor Swift from her wedding. Like, it was a couple of weeks ago now, lads, and not a photograph to be seen. Anyone else's photos are usually out the next day now, nearly. They're so fast with getting the photographs and the videos and the social media content back to you. Everything is just a lot quicker than it once was. That song from Jess Glynn there, yeah, from the Jet 2 holiday ad, and I can't get it out of my head now every time I hear it. Isn't it funny the way you associate certain things with certain people and certain places and even like smells? Does anyone actually, here's one for you. A smell, a song, a sound, anything. By the way, I like the alliteration there, that takes you back to a certain time, that makes you remember something. Like, for me, it might be, you know, like cooking the roast dinner on a Sunday. We always, always had a roast dinner on a Sunday, and you just go in and there'd be that lovely smell. Or, you know, Christmas Day, that lovely smell of the turkey and the ham, and it smells different than every other time during the year if you were even to cook that dinner. There's just a distinct smell. So let me know to 087 373 7956. Smell, sound, taste, place, anything that takes you right back. I have a text in here. Hello, Aileen. Out walking Marley in Park Wood. Lorraine Byrne was brilliant, and it was an excellent outside broadcast from Gorey a few weeks back. Welcome back and best wishes. And that comes in from Leslie Dunn in Bree. Leslie, I hope you're having a fantastic walk. I'm assuming Marley is your dog. You haven't sent me in a picture of Marley though. Can I have a picture? Would that be okay? I want to know what kind of dog Marley is. Send us in a picture if you have one handy, 087 373 7956. I will be back to you very, very shortly. We'll have a chat about the World Cup. Our Aileen's Accurate-ish Saturday Scorecast will be back, of course. It's going to be World Cup themed because tomorrow, I believe, is D-Day. Anyway, Pretenders on the way next. Can't wait for it. Don't go anywhere. It's 29 minutes past two now.
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0: Day with Good Riddance, Time of Your Life, and Sam Fender as well there with The Treadmill. If you're on the treadmill, I hope that it's going well for you, because if you're in a gym today, there is serious heat out there. Calvin Harris as well with Giant and The Pretenders as promised. Brass in Pocket. It is 17 minutes to 3 now, and I did promise some World Cup chat. Now, admittedly, soccer is not my strong point. I'm not going to pretend it is. I would kind of half understand GAA. I would understand a bit of rugby, but soccer, no, I'm not great with the understanding of that. However, I do know, and know enough, that the World Cup is a big deal. And of course, the World Cup final is on tomorrow, with Spain and Argentina both set to face each other tomorrow, 8 o'clock Irish time. And everyone is very excited, and I can understand why. It's a big deal. It's only played every so often. It's not an every year kind of thing. So when it comes around, it's special. It's important. Actually, the winners of tomorrow's World Cup final will receive a championship ring in addition to the trophy and gold medals this year. So it's a US style championship ring. I'm looking at a picture of it now, quoted from RTE actually. And it's interesting. It's blingy. It does have like a little kind of symbol of the trophy on the side of it. And then, if I'm trying to describe this on the radio, it's not easy, lads, is it? So it's got kind of all of this diamante kind of thing in a circle. And then within that, there's the champions, and it says FIFA World Cup champions, I think possibly the year on it as well. And then there's this blue kind of diamante thing in the middle. It's very elaborate. And, you know, I can understand it would be a seriously sentimental piece to get. Anyway, if they win tomorrow, there'll be more than just rings. I'm sure that they'll be excited to receive that trophy and just the prestige of winning the FIFA World Cup for 2026. So as I said, it is on at 8 o'clock. It is Spain and Argentina. I'm not sure who's going to come out on top. I'm reading a couple of things online and people are surmising that it might be Argentina. What do you think? 087 3737 956. Today I am throwing Aliens Accurate-ish Saturday scorecast out to you. You give me your prediction. Do you think it's going to be won in extra time? Do you think it's going to be won by full time? What do you think the score is going to be? Please let me know now, text or WhatsApp. Speaking of text and WhatsApp, I was asking, were there any nostalgic smells, tastes, times that bring you back, right back? And we got this lovely chat in from Joan. And Joan said that she remembers her nanny's tea just tasting different. And so tea brewing in a pot now really brings her back. And you know what, Joan? I think you're dead right.
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0: Olivia Rodrigo with Drop Dead. We had Kim Wilde with Kids in America, and that one evoking a couple of memories for a few people. Leslie was on Alien Memories Back in Time, and I was talking about things that bring you back. Kim Wilde had that hit when I was a teenager. I fancied her like mad, and lots of laughing crime faces. Actually, Leslie was on to me earlier and was saying that he was out for a walk in the park with Marley, who was of course his dog, but I was like, well, I need a picture of Marley. So he did actually follow on with a picture of Marley, and Marley is a collie dog, and Marley looks like he is a superstar. Fabulous dog, and we really hope that you enjoyed your walk today, and no better weather to be having your walk in either. I was also asking for your score predictions for the Spain versus Argentina FIFA World Cup final, of course taking place tomorrow 8 p.m. our time, and Angela was on. Angela thinks that it's going to be Spain 3, Argentina 1. Now, what I've been reading is saying Argentina winners. I don't know. What do you think? Send in your scores. Agree with Angela? Disagree with Angela? Let me know. 087-373-7956.
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5: Arrested a second man in connection with the murder of Anthony Long. The 41-year-old died following an alleged assault in West Dublin 2 weeks ago. David Seagrave reports.
6: Mr. Long was left in critical condition following the incident at Parslickstown Drive in Mulhuddart in the early hours of the 3rd of July. He was taken to hospital and died of his injuries there 2 days later. A second man aged in his 20s has now been arrested in relation to the investigation after a man appeared in court charged with murder earlier this week. He's being held at a Garda station in West Dublin where he can be held for up to 24 hours. Garda say their investigation is ongoing.
5: The Taoiseach is among those calling for the proposed housing development on the site of the former Bessborough mother and baby home in County Cork to be scrapped. An Caomisiún Pleanála granted planning permission for 106 apartments last week following an unsuccessful appeal. A large rally is taking place in Cork City this afternoon, calling for the site to come under state ownership as the remains of around 800 babies who died there are unaccounted for. Taoiseach Micheál Martin has asked Cork City Council to explore all options for the future of the site, something Taoiseach Simon Harris supports.
7: I very much welcome the fact that there will now be engagement with Cork City Council in relation to the Bessborough site. I've been very clear, both on a personal basis and as leader of Fine Gael, that I am opposed to the proposed development at the Bessborough site. I think there's a real depth of feeling from the community, from survivors organisations and groups, and that needs to be listened to.
5: Iran is threatening to launch a full-scale regional war in the Gulf. It's after a seventh night of US airstrikes on the country, pushing the memorandum of understanding between both sides to the brink of collapse. In retaliation, Iran has launched attacks against Bahrain and Kuwait, and Saudi Arabia has issued its first potential danger alerts for several weeks. Sky's Middle East correspondent Adam Parsons says Tehran is now warning of a full-scale offensive.
8: We're now a week into constant nightly barrages from the US military and reprisals from Iran. There is a slight amount of disingenuous rhetoric here from Iran saying if this carries on, the gloves are off. They've been responding all the time. What they would say is they have not been proactively attacking. They would say this has always been a response to American attacks, and there would be some legitimacy in that.
5: Data centres across the country are using almost 5 million litres of public water per day. Figures released by Uisce Éireann to the Irish Independent show 57 data centres use a total average of 4.78 million litres of water every day. The numbers have drawn some criticism at a time when households in parts of the country are being asked to limit their water use due to reservoir shortages. Labour's spokesperson on the environment, Ciarán O'Hearn, says the government is laying out the red carpet for data centres.
7: We can already see the impact that this energy demand from data centres is having on household bills. We also know that it's impacting on our climate targets. The data centres use huge amounts of energy, much of which still comes from fossil fuel sources. And even with some of the new policies the government is bringing in relation to new data centre construction, they're still going to be really reliant on fossil fuels and will ultimately increase the country's reliance on oil and gas.
5: And finally, for now, 160,000 people are expected to attend the Luke Combs gigs at Slane Castle this weekend. It marks the first ever back-to-back concerts held at the County Meath venue. Showbiz editor at the Sunday World, Eddie Rowley, says Luke will be the first country singer to play the iconic venue.
9: Luke Combs is the biggest country star in the world today. He will be making history this weekend as the first country artist to play Slane Castle. Slane Castle was run since the very beginning by the late Lord Henry Mountcharles, who actually, before he died, was negotiating to bring Luke Combs to Slane because they wanted to do something different. They wanted to shake up Slane a little bit and move it on.
5: Well, and that's your news update at 4 minutes past three.
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0: 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A warm and sunny day with light to moderate winds. Highest temperatures will range from 22 degrees to 26 degrees.

0: It ain't over till it's over. Lenny Kravitz, of course, his daughter going out with Harry Styles, or maybe even married at this stage, I'm not sure. Whitesnake in there as well. We are into the 3 o'clock hour of your feel good weekends. Aileen here keeping you company until 6 o'clock. So Luke Combs, he is coming to Slane today. He's also there tomorrow, and it's kind of iconic because, as you would have heard in the news earlier on, 160,000 people are expected to attend those gigs at Slane Castle this weekend. Now Slane is notoriously difficult to get in and out of. That's just the reality of going to gigs there, or so I'm told. Prove me wrong though, I haven't actually been lucky enough to be to a gig in Slane Castle. Let me know, have you any experiences over the years, and who did you go see? What was it like? Is it the iconic venue that they say it is, or is trying to get out of it after the gig worth all of the hassle? Yay or nay from you. 087 373 7956. If you're on the way up to the gigs and you happen to have packed the app and you have us on in the car, well, I do have something special for you. I'm going to play a Luke Combs track. It's your choice what that track will be. I'll play it right after the ads, so text in now what you would like to hear. I'm reckoning that Sleepless in a Hotel Room is going to be the top one, but if I'm wrong, let me know what you would like me to play for Luke Combs, and it'll be up next.
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0: Kings of Leon, Use Somebody. We had U2 and we had Luke Combs in there as well, because of course Luke is playing Slane Castle today, and that is historic because he will be the first country artist to have had gigs there, and not only that but have gigs back to back as well. Now we are rewinding for the rest of the hour. No new music, all the oldies and goldies. Now some of them are newer than others, like for take for example Kings of Leon there, Use Somebody. 2008 was the year that was from, so if we focus on 2008 for a second, what was going on? Well, it was the abrupt end to the Celtic Tiger here in Ireland. Does anybody remember that? I'm guessing lots of memories, not necessarily all good ones, but listen, we did pull through. If you've any memories from that particular year, let me know. 087 3737 956. More years, more music on the way, as it is the rewind hour of your Feel Good Weekends.
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0: Celine Dion. It's all coming back to me now, and she is back. She is back performing and is going to be performing those huge gigs in Paris in early September of this year, and then it's running right through into October as well. And she has announced a couple in spring of next year as well. I'm wondering, is anyone travelling over to Paris for those gigs? Because she has quite the following. That particular one from her is a 1996 classic. We had Daddy Cool in there as well from Boney M, a 70s classic, 1976 there with that one. We had another 70s in there as well, Night Fever, of course, the Bee Gees, 1977. And then we went slightly newer with We Are Young, of course, that song by Fun, full stop, have to remember the full stop, from 2012. We're not doing any new music in this hour. The only one you got was Luke Combs, and it's not exactly new, but it's a little newer than what I'm playing in the hour, and that is just because he is in Ireland today and it's a big deal. This is the rewind hour of Feel Good Weekends. If you've any memories or anything that's evoking any memories when it comes to the music that I'm playing in this hour, please do let me know to 087 3737 956. We have a little bit of Rihanna on the way. Keane, I know we have great Keane fans here on Southeast Radio, and lads, couldn't be a rewind hour without a little bit of Westlife. All of that on the way next.
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0: Westlife, If I Let You Go, and that is from 1999, just before we hit 2000. And before that, I was playing Keane, Somewhere Only We Know, 2004 for that one. And then we had Rihanna, Diamonds, 2012. That was our rewind hour of your feel good weekends. I hope you enjoyed it. I hope it brought back memories. And I always find that, like earlier, we were talking about certain sounds or smells or whatever, ever bringing you back. I think music is just like that as well. So thank you so much for getting in touch. Just like Leslie there, Kim Wilde taking him back earlier to when he was a teenager. Lots of people, I think, have those kind of memories. More on the way in the next hour. Of course, news before that as well. Then we will be talking more showbiz news, more news in general when it comes to the world of celebs and, of course, sports. Some sporting news as well in the next hour, as well as some great music. What am I playing straight after the news? Oh, Bon Jovi. What a great way to open the 4 o'clock. So if that sounds like a bit of you, then you need to stay tuned. But as I said, first, we are on the way to the news next.
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5: It's 4 o'clock. Good afternoon. I'm Ellen Butler. Gardaí have arrested a second man in connection with the murder of Anthony Long. The 41-year-old died following an alleged assault in West Dublin 2 weeks ago. David Seagrave reports.
6: Mr. Long was left in critical condition following the incident at Parslickstown Drive in Mulhuddart in the early hours of the 3rd of July. He was taken to hospital and died of his injuries there 2 days later. A second man aged in his 20s has now been arrested in relation to the investigation after a man appeared in court charged with murder earlier this week. He's being held at a Garda station in West Dublin where he can be held for up to 24 hours. Gardaí say their investigation is ongoing.
5: Hundreds of people turned out in Cork today for a protest against the redevelopment of the former Bessborough mother and baby home. Survivors of the home were among those who addressed the crowd, calling for the construction of over 100 apartments on the site to be blocked. Hundreds of babies died at Bessborough and their remains are still unaccounted for. Taoiseach Micheál Martin has intervened, asking Cork City Council to engage with the landowners and explore all future options. Taoiseach Simon Harris thinks the site should be preserved.
7: This is an extraordinarily, extraordinarily sensitive site and I want to see the right thing done here. So I welcome the fact that that engagement will now take place with the Cork City Council. I look forward to following that engagement closely, helping in any way that I can. The right thing must happen here.
5: Iran has suspended its preliminary peace agreement with the US. It's in response to a barrage of American attacks over the last week, with Tehran responding overnight by launching attacks on its neighbours in the Gulf. Donald Trump has already said the ceasefire was over. Adam Parsons in the Middle East says the possibility of peace talks resuming looks very slim at the moment.
8: Even the Pakistani mediators, who have been beacons of sort of optimism throughout this mediation process, I think are beginning to lose faith that it can be resurrected.
5: There have been calls for stronger roads policing following more fatal crashes this week. 100 people have died on our roads so far this year, a 10% increase on the same period last year. Vice President of the Irish Road Victims Association, Leo Ligio, says these deaths are preventable.
9: We need stronger enforcement from the Garda, roads policing, quick implementation of proven safety measures, and we need road safety to become a genuine national priority rather than something we only talk about. Like 100 lives lost, it's not inevitable. These deaths are preventable. The question isn't whether we know what to do, it's whether we have the determination to do it before another family loses another, gets that knock on the door.
5: Data centres across the country are using almost 5 million litres of public water per day. Figures released by Ishke Éireann to the Irish Independent show 57 data centres use a total average of 4.78 million litres of water a day. The numbers have drawn some criticism at a time when households in parts of the country are being asked to limit their water use due to reservoir shortages. Labour's spokesperson on the environment, Kieran O'Hearn, says the government is laying out the red carpet for data centres.
10: We can already see the impact that this energy demand from data centres is having on household bills. We also know that it's impacting on our climate targets. The data centres use huge amounts of energy, much of which still comes from fossil fuel sources. And even with some of the new policies the government is bringing in relation to new data centre construction, they're still going to be really reliant on fossil fuels and will ultimately increase the country's reliance on oil and gas.
5: Finally for now, Netflix has revealed its top 10 most watched films of 2026 so far. Military thriller War Machine topped the list with around 147 million views in the past 7 months. That was followed by Matt Damon and Ben Affleck's The Rip and animated comedy Swapped. Despite coming out in 2025, K-pop Demon Hunters secured the fourth place at 130 million views so far this year. And that's your news update at 4 minutes past four.
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11: Warm and sunny this evening, but with light to moderate winds, and tonight will be dry and clear, cooler than recent nights with lowest temperatures of 10 to 12 degrees.
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0: Ray with Where's My Husband and Bon Jovi, as promised before that, with Living on a Prayer, or Living on a Prayer, because they don't put the G on the end of it. Have you ever heard of a jelly cat? Because, well, they are... people are obsessed with jelly cats. Basically, jelly cat is it's a cuddly toy. If you have any children in your house, you may know what a jelly cat is. And to be honest, it's not even just kids. I know loads of adults who own jelly cats, who go to the jelly cat store to have jelly cats, and essentially they are just teddies, and they've got like all kinds of special edition ones, and then they could have there could be a coffee cup, or there could be, I don't know, any amount of things. Anything you can think of, there's probably a jelly cat made of, if you kind of get me. Like, I think there's even like a fish and chip shop jelly cat, but like, they don't serve food. They just serve, they serve like basically teddies in the shape and form of food. So like chips or fish. But they're teddies, like, and there are people who queue for these things, right? Anyway, they're apparently going to sue some very large stores over making similar products of inferior quality, they are claiming anyway. They're taking it to the High Court. Now, it's more of a UK issue than an Irish issue currently, but you can see that coming to Ireland, I would say, as well. And definitely the jelly cat phenomenon is in Ireland currently. So I don't know what's next. It's I didn't think that we'd be suing people over teddy bears, but we seem to be. So Snow Patrol on the way next, and speaking of good music and good acts, because I do have some on the way, Billy Joel in there as well. And it being World Cup final weekend, we're going to have a look very shortly at who is playing at the halftime show of the World Cup final. Halftime shows are really becoming a thing, and I suppose it comes from the Super Bowl, and now you see it sometimes in rugby games, and of course it's now in the World Cup as well. So a lot of different sporting events taking on this halftime show situation, and FIFA World Cup is no different. We will be talking about that next.
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Pink with Trustfall in there for 27 minutes past four. And we also had Billy Joel and Snow Patrol. So I was saying there is a halftime show for this year's World Cup, and it's a fully packed headlining lineup as well. I don't know how they're going to fit them all in. We're going to have a little listen to them all, right? Let's go through who is set to be playing tomorrow night at the halftime of Spain versus Argentina. So up first, Madonna. And then, as well as Madonna on stage, you're going to have Justin Bieber. And then this one is interesting, right? Because you've Burner Boy with Shakira, and they actually wrote this for this year's

0: So that's actually very good. Fair play for naming all of them. They had loads of the popular players as well as popular teams in that tune. And if you look up the video to that particular song, which we don't do enough of anymore, by the way, looking at the actual videos behind the songs, that used to be a big thing years ago on YouTube. It's actually really good, and she has her dance. And of course, she did a World Cup song years ago before, and now she's back with this one, and she's Burner Boy on that as well. So I assume the two of them will be on stage together. And then the one that I didn't include there was BTS. They are there as well, and actually they played in London recently. There is also going to be an elementary school chorus, and the New York Philharmonica, they will be there as well, and that's going to be conducted and everything. It's going to be a big lineup, and I don't know how they're going to fit them all in. It must be a very long halftime, but that is what's happening. And of course, as I've said earlier, kickoff for that World Cup game at 8 o'clock tomorrow. Again, still time to send me in your predictions. I'll keep them all for next week, and we'll have a chat about it next Saturday and see who was closest.
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0: Oasis, Don't Look Back in Anger. Sienna Spiro in there with Die on This Hill and Fleetwood Mac, Dreams as well. Hope you're enjoying your Saturday. I know for sure that Eileen is, because she was on to me and she was heading to the 1798 Rebellion play, but I'm going to let her tell you about it herself.
1: Hi Eileen, it's good to have you back and I'm glad you had a nice little break. It's great to hear you back on air. And this is where we're heading now in a few minutes, myself and Patsy, my husband, and our granddaughter, Lana. And we're heading up to Ballydufferin Camolin to the House of Storytelling. And we're looking forward to the afternoon. I'm excited. Take care, Eileen. God bless now.
0: I love the way Eileen got so excited there that she started to whisper. It was like it was a secret that she was heading to the storytelling. I hope you really enjoyed Eileen, if you're finished up and you're listening, or maybe you're in there and you won't hear this shout out, but hopefully someone will tell you about it. And I really hope that you all enjoyed that day out, and what better weather. I hope you get a 99 now on the way home, and even put in a flake and put syrup on and put everything on. I think Lana definitely deserves that today. Thanks a million, Eileen, and thank you to everyone for letting me know what they're up to. Lots of people heading to the beach today. Big hello to you. Very jealous, so I am. I was at the beach in Ballinesker yesterday evening and there was only a couple around because it was kind of it was getting towards 8 o'clock probably. But you know what? Okay, I will admit, when I went into the water first, and I didn't go in properly, I just kind of dipped my legs kind of up towards my knees. And when I got in first, I thought, oh, that's a bit cold, a little bit cold. But the longer you were in it, it was actually lovely. So I hope everyone is staying safe and enjoying the water today. I'll be back with not your movies of your life today. I'm actually doing a TV show, iconic line from a TV show. I'm leaving out a word, or I'm reversing a word, actually. And I'm going to guess, get you to guess what that word is.
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0: Milky with Just The Way You Are. That's the David Guetta remix. Perfect for a sunny day like today if you're out enjoying it. No matter what you're doing in the garden, I hope you're dancing along to that. The Fine Young Cannibals there as well with She Drives Me Crazy. And Bonnie Tyler, Total Eclipse of the Heart. So, so, so sad to hear of her passing on the 8th of July there in Portugal. And I know the whole world will miss her as she was a total legend. But that one in particular, very, very popular for Bonnie. Now it's time for me to do, I usually do movies of my life. Today it's going to be TV shows of my life. Friends is the one that we're focusing on today. And there's one popular line that Joey said a good few times in Friends. And I think this week is an easy one. We've picked TV shows today and Friends being the TV show we selected. So there is one word that's reversed at the end of this, and I want you to tell me what that word is. Here it is. Have a listen.
1: Hey, how you doing?
0: How you what? 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
1: Hey, how you doing?
0: So I want you to tell me what's that reversed word. Joey said it in Friends. Totally iconic line. If you were a Friends fan, you should get this right. Text or WhatsApp your answer now to 087-3737-956. We do it every Saturday before the 5 o'clock news, which means that's on the way next.
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6: Good evening, I'm Tina Gates. Hundreds of people turned out in Cork today for a protest against the redevelopment of the former Bessborough mother and baby home. Survivors of the home were among those addressing the crowd, calling for the construction of over 100 apartments on the site to be blocked. Taoiseach Micheál Martin has asked Cork City Council to engage with the landowners and explore all future options, and Taoiseach Simon Harris thinks the site should be preserved.
7: This is an extraordinarily, extraordinarily sensitive site, and I want to see the right thing done here. So I welcome the fact that that engagement will now take place with Cork City Council. I look forward to following that engagement closely, helping in any way that I can. The right thing must happen here.
6: Gardaí have arrested a second man in connection with the murder of Anthony Long in West Dublin. The 41-year-old died following an alleged assault 2 weeks ago, David Seagrave reports.
8: Mr. Long was left in critical condition following the incident at Parslickstown Drive in Mulhuddart in the early hours of the 3rd of July. He was taken to hospital and died of his injuries there 2 days later. A second man aged in his 20s has now been arrested in relation to the investigation after a man appeared in court charged with murder earlier this week. He's being held at a Garda station in West Dublin, where he can be held for up to 24 hours. Gardaí say their investigation is ongoing.
6: There are calls for stronger roads policing following more fatal crashes this week. 100 people have died on Irish roads so far this year, a 10% increase on last year. Vice President of the Irish Road Victims Association, Leo Ligio, says deaths are preventable.
9: We need stronger enforcement from the Garda, roads policing, quick implementation of proven safety measures, and we need road safety to become a genuine national priority rather than something we only talk about. Like 100 lives lost, it's not inevitable. These deaths are preventable. The question isn't whether we know what to do, it's whether we have the determination to do it before another family loses another, gets that knock on the door.
6: Iran has suspended its preliminary peace agreement with the US in response to a series of American attacks over the last week. Tehran responded overnight by launching attacks on its neighbours in the Gulf. Donald Trump has already said the ceasefire is over. Adam Parsons is in the Middle East. He says the possibility of peace talks resuming looks very slim.
10: Even the Pakistani mediators, who have been beacons of sort of optimism throughout this mediation process, I think are beginning to lose faith that it can be resurrected.
6: Data centres across the country are using almost 5 million litres of public water per day, according to new figures released by Ishka Aaron to the Irish Independent. The numbers have drawn criticism at a time when households in parts of the country are being asked to limit water usage due to reservoir shortages. Labour spokesperson on the environment, Ciarán Hearn, says the government is laying out the red carpet for data centres.
11: We can already see the impact that this energy demand from data centres is having on household bills. We also know that it's impacting on our climate targets. The data centres use huge amounts of energy, much of which still comes from fossil fuel sources. And even with some of the new policies the government is bringing in relation to new data centre construction, they're still going to be really reliant on fossil fuels and will ultimately increase the country's reliance on oil and gas.
6: With the heat wave continuing, children are being reminded that water can be dangerous even on the hottest days. If you're heading to the beach, a lake or a river, always stay with a parent or trusted adult. Swim where lifeguards are on duty, never jump into water you don't know, and don't let your friends dare you into taking risks. Water Safety Ireland's Roger Sweeney is also urging parents to keep an eagle eye on their kids.
12: If you're bringing children, leave inflatable toys at home and put down the mobile phone. When you're around water, the children need your constant uninterrupted attention, not your phone.
6: And that's your latest news update at 4 minutes past five.
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0: 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Warm and sunny this evening, but with light and moderate winds. Tonight will be clear and dry. There might be patches of mist, all right, but lowest temperatures will be 10 to 12 degrees.
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0: And it is time to reveal the answer. So before the news, I did play you a clip. It was a clip from Friends. It was Joey in Friends. And it was his iconic line. This was the clip I played.
1: Hey, how you doing?
0: And I wanted to know, what was the missing word? Well done to Mert Doyle Hillview Carnew in County Wicklow, across the border. Well done to, not leaving their name, oh, Shane Kelly coming in with the answer correct as well. And Oscar Doyle in Carnew as well. Jeez, you're all listening in Carnew today. It's brilliant. Delighted to hear it, lads. All going spot on with doing, of course. Let's have a listen to the correct answer.
1: Hey, how you doing?
0: His iconic line from an iconic TV show. I'll do that again, same time next week, Saturday. But for now, let's play some Queen, some good music at 5 past 5. It's Radio Gaga on Southeast Radio's Feel Good Weekends with Aileen.

0: Morgan Wallen, Love Somebody and Queen there with Radio Gaga. Of course, Tony Keogh is taking a well-deserved week off. He doesn't do it often, lads, but he is taking a week off. And John Moynihan is in the hot seat for Tony. It just reminded me when we were playing Morgan Wallen, it's a new type of country, isn't it? Just like Luke Combs, who is coming to Ireland today and tomorrow. It is that new type of country. I'm wondering now, will John be playing those kind of tracks, or will he be keeping in the, you know, Declan Ernie and those? I'm sure he'll be doing a mixture and making sure to fit it all in for you and keep everybody happy. Speaking of shows that are on throughout the week, the Jumbo Breakfast Show, which I have the pleasure of being on with Phil Cawley. He's on every weekday. It starts at 7 with Phil kicking you off into action for the day. And there's a rewind down hour in there from 9 to 10. But at 8.35, I should know this, I'm there, 8.35 every morning, we play The Secret Sound, and it is driving everyone bananas, absolutely bananas. And all of the wrong answers actually are on our website, southeastradio.ie. If you've been living under a rock and you haven't heard what The Secret Sound is, well, basically we play the same sound every morning. It's only like a second or two. Sound hasn't changed since December because it hasn't been guessed right. And basically what happens is you come on, you have a guess as to what you think that secret sound is, and then if you get it right, you win the money. If you don't get it right, which has been happening quite a lot since December, then the money pot goes up by €10 each day. Currently, the money stands €1,570 on Monday. What would you do with that kind of money? I think I'd go on another holiday, maybe. I think I would. Or if I was really sensible, again, I'd put it into savings. But if we're not being sensible, a holiday somewhere nice would be fantastic. What would you do? 087 373 7956. And do remember to tune in because it is well worth it.
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Southeast Radio. I bring her coffee in the morning. She brings me in a piece. I take her out to fancy restaurants. She takes the sadness out of me.

0: without you.
1: Lewis Capaldi, Pointless. We Dire Straits with Money for Nothing and Beautiful South with Rotterdam. So a couple of sporting bits for you. Text in here from Angela, who was on to me earlier thinking that Spain were going to be 3, Argentina 1 tomorrow. And tonight she's looking forward to France and England. She's thinking France 2, England 1. So that is what she's thinking. What are you thinking? I've been asking people what they do with our secret sound money. It is at 1,507. Euro on Monday. So I was just giving a little plug, reminding people that it's on. And we had this lovely text in. Hi Aileen, retired and getting in a few sneaky little trips around Ireland in our caravan. Oh, that is just glorious. Would add a few extra if I won the mystery sound. Alas, I've been trying to get through for a long time and what I think it is hasn't yet been guessed. I'll keep trying. Lol. Laugh out loud. Keep up the good work. And that comes in from Marie. Marie, I do see from your past texts actually you have been trying for quite some time. It's picked on a random basis every morning. So look, next week could be your week. And if it hasn't been guessed yet, it must be really outside the box, because at this stage, I feel like we've had every guess in the book except the right one. So maybe yours is the right one. Tune in every weekday morning to the Jumbo Breakfast Show for the secret sound. You can register from 7 and then we play it at 25 to 9 or there, thereabouts. Anyway, looking at sport elsewhere today, if you didn't watch the Nations Championship Round 3 today, of course, New Zealand and Ireland were head-to-head there earlier. It was actually on this morning, early morning that was, and the lads are over there at the minute. Unfortunately, spoiler alert, we didn't win. It finished New Zealand 40, 21 to Ireland. Oh, we're raging free as lads. If you have anything you want shouted out before I'm finished here at 6 o'clock, do let me know. And of course, your sports hour will be on with Liam Spratt from 6 as well. So if you haven't had enough sport yet, you're getting more of it in the next hour also. George Michael on the way. Know you love a bit of him. And Somber.
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0: Lady Gaga and Bruno Mars, Die With A Smile. We had Somber there with Potential, absolutely love that one. And George Michael, Faith, as promised. Now, we are still getting texts in here to Studio One about what you are up to for the day. And I like the sound of this, Margaret. Just in the car, out of work early. Is there anything better on a Saturday during a heat wave to be out of work early, you lucky duck? Some lovely words from Margaret in there as well. Thank you so much. And she's sending love from herself and the team at UFU Coffee. And I'll be into you shortly, as I'll know you're not there now. So there's no use going to you now, Margaret, because you've skived off early. But you know what? I'd say it's well deserved. Enjoy your weekend, and I'll be chatting to you again soon. We have some dance music on the way. You want to dance? Because I think you will be with what's coming up next from David Bowie.
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2: 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Oh, you only miss the odd word. 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

0: powerful stuff. Aslan with Crazy World there, finishing your feel-good weekends for today. Liam Spratt is on the way next. The very best luck to everybody who's taken part in the Dip in the Nip tomorrow. The ladies are tomorrow. This morning was the gents for the Bowtie Dip. I'm seeing some snaps coming through. Everyone seemed to have a good morning. And well done to everyone who got involved, because it's not an easy thing to do. But you know what? The charities that they are for, those people don't have it very easy either. So well done. And it's in a bit of good spirits too. It's good fun. So if you're there tomorrow, maybe I might see you. And if not, I'll be chatting on Monday morning with Phil about it, I am sure. Anyway, as I said, Liam Spratt, ready to go, raring to go for the Sports Hour, which is next. And first, we have your news. Goodbye for me from today.
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3: News. I'm Tina Gates. Hundreds of people turned out in Cork today for a protest against the redevelopment of the former Bessborough mother and baby home. Survivors of the home were among those who addressed the crowd, calling for the construction of over 100 apartments on the site to be blocked. Taoiseach Micheál Martin has asked Cork City Council to engage with the landowners and explore all future options. Taoiseach Simon Harris thinks the site should be preserved.
4: This is an extraordinarily sensitive site, and I want to see the right thing done here. So I welcome the fact that that engagement will now take place with Cork City Council. I look forward to following that engagement closely, helping in any way that I can. The right thing must happen here.
3: Iran has suspended its preliminary peace agreement with the US following a week of American airstrikes. Donald Trump says the ceasefire is over, and reporter Adam Parsons, who's in the Middle East, says the possibility of peace talks resuming looks very slim.
5: Even the Pakistani mediators, who have been beacons of sort of optimism throughout this meeting, process, I think, are beginning to lose faith that it can be resurrected.
3: Ministers are meeting next week to discuss safety concerns around e-scooters. The Taoiseach, Taoiseach and Justice Minister will meet with the Garda Commissioner on Monday to discuss the rising number of incidents. Children's Health Ireland says 40 children have been admitted with a brain injury in the past 2 years due to an e-scooter crash. Paris-based journalist Elaine Cobb says authorities there are promoting bicycles as a safer alternative to battery-powered scooters.
6: When they were discussing the whole ban, and they said, seriously, if you're making room on all these cycle lanes that people are paying for on the basis that we want Parisians to be more active, then why are we giving space to e-scooters where nobody's active? So there was a big push for the bicycles, and in fact some of the companies doing e-scooters for hire also have bicycles for hire, and there's been a huge jump in that.
3: The number of lives lost on the road so far this year has reached 100. This represents a 10% increase on the number of road deaths in the same period last year. Vice President of the Irish Road Victims Association, Leo Ligio, says increased safety measures aren't being implemented quickly enough.
7: These strategies, as they have it, they're no good if they're not going to implement them. If it's going to take years to implement, like there's 100 people dead already. We're heading for 200 this year. And by the time they have this implemented, there could be another 200 next year or the year after. Like, to have all these measures, they've all proved these measures have all been proven to work in other countries. But why is it taking so long for us to implement them here as well?
3: There have been renewed calls for the government to pause the building of data centres. Ishka Aran figures reveal 51 data centres across the country are using almost 5 million litres of water a day. That comes amid a hosepipe ban for parts of the country where people are being urged to conserve water. Labour spokesperson on the environment, Ciarán Ahern, says there needs to be more assessment of data centres' impacts.
8: Last month in the Dáil, the Labour Party put forward a motion calling for a pause on the construction of new data centres to achieve some degree of fairness for households and for families. We know that data centres have a role in the economy, but how many will ever be enough for this government? We want to see a proper cost-benefit analysis done of their full impacts on household bills, on our energy usage, water usage and on our climate targets.
3: With the heat wave continuing, children are being reminded that water can be dangerous even on the hottest of days. If you're heading to the beach, a lake or a river, always stay with a parent or a trusted adult. Swim where lifeguards are on duty, never jump into water you don't know, and don't let your friends dare you into taking risks. Water Safety Ireland's Roger Sweeney is also urging parents to keep an eagle eye on their kids.
9: If you're bringing children, leave inflatable toys at home and put down the mobile phone. When you're around water, the children need your constant uninterrupted attention, not your phone.
3: And that's your latest news update at 4 minutes past six.
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0: Warm and sunny this evening with a light to moderate wind. It'll be dry and clear tonight. Cooler than recent nights though, with lowest temperatures of 10 to 12 degrees.
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0: So we get Liam's views on that, and we'll hear about why he's put his name in the hat for the Wexford under 20 team, as manager will be announced later on. And on the local, it's football weekend this weekend in GAA, and Castletown bounce back after their surprising defeat last week with a big win over St Martin's. And elsewhere, the rest of the games are tonight, but Kyle and Aaron got a fright against Halfway House Bunclody, eventually won by 2 points. So a lot of sport to come between now and seven.
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0: Yeah, good evening everybody, and welcome along to the Saturday Evening Sports Hour. Just to bring you up to date on results in the Senior Football Championship, the Dominic Smith Senior Football Championship. Two senior games today in Belfield. In the first game, Kyle and Aaron 3-11, Halfway House Bunclody 4-6. Kyle and Aaron were cruising in this game, but Bunclody got three late goals to really put them under pressure. However, they got their second win. This is the second weekend of football. Of course, we'll be back to hurling next week. End. Castletown 3-24, St Martin's 1-3, Robbie Brooks with two goals, Gavin Kelly getting the other. That was a big win. St Martin's justly completely capitulated in this after a fine performance last week when they might have won. And last night, Sarsfields beat Navan in 1-10 to 11 points. Brian Cush went off at half time and he was a big loss. Luke Murphy got the goal for Sarsfields, and well done to David Dodd and David Shore. The two Davids shared the management of the Sarsfields, and that's their second win, so they're really doing well. Just a reminder that just kicking off, Glenbarrentown and Gusheron in Group B, all those games are on tonight. Crosslebeg, Ballymoran and Federer are on at 7:30 in Euros, and Shells and St James are on at 7 o'clock. That game is being played in Tamun. Looking at some of the last night's intermediate games, Starlight's 12 points, Tamun Cameras 10 points, Adamstown 14 points, and Fintan's 1-6. Ferns and Horswood, they play today. We'll give you a result of that, actually. I have the results somewhere on that. And Ballyhogan Clobon kick off at 7 o'clock. St. Anne's also won last night. They beat St. Mary's of Modlin Town 115 to 12 points. So they're the local J results. And just looking at the rest of today's sport, on a kind of a mixed day for sport, I suppose, more on the national level than local level. Kerry in Gaelic football have been handed a massive boost ahead of the All-Ireland football final against Mayo next weekend. Captain Paul Ganey has declared himself fit for the decider at Croke Park. He missed the semi-final win over Dublin and has recovered from calf strain. We'll hear him talk to Jonathan Higgins later on about that All-Ireland final. Galway have become the first team into the All-Ireland ladies football final. They've convincingly beaten Armagh 21 points to 8. Olivia Dively and Shauna Hines both notched up points each. They await the winners of Dublin and Kerry in the final. Kerry were 2-8 to 1-5 ahead, and we'll bring you up to date on that as well. Jaden Lucy and Shifra O'Shea with the goals for Kerry. Orla Nolan got one back for the Dubs. And golf, well, the Open is on. Before we go to golf, actually, we'll go to rugby, because New Zealand beat Ireland this morning 40 points to 21. I don't think the scoreline does justice, really. Funny enough, Ireland in the first half were a little off in their passing, a little bit, you know, wasn't a perfect performance by any means, but the All Blacks haven't been beaten in Eden Park for 30 years, so that'll give you an idea of how tough it was going to be today. Anyway, France beat Japan 42-15, Australia 57, Italy 10, Fiji 17, Scotland 33, South Africa 31, Wales 0, and Argentina and England, they play at 8 o'clock tonight. And looking at the standings, France will play New Zealand in the final, and Scotland and South Africa will play for third and fourth position. Ireland, incidentally, finished third in the division. Even if England win tonight, they'd need a bonus win to level up. But disappointing performance by Ireland. A lot of new players got a run. Joe McCarthy was outstanding this morning. Ringrose was excellent, turned back the years as well in his performance, but ultimately the All Blacks they're just too good. They're such a good team, aren't they? It's their number one sport, and this time of year cricket is their number one sport, I suppose, in cricket. But the Chipolutu, Love scored early tries. Savea scored a try before half time. Love got his second one, and then there was a try from Conan, with Prendergast kicking the conversion in the 33rd minute. There was a try from Lorden and Amuso just before half time.

0: 81s really, and that put Ireland up to it. But 4 minutes into the second half, Joe McCarthy, who was outstanding today, got Ireland's try. Prendergast kicked the conversion. McKenzie scored a try, the fullback, in the 55th minute. Ireland made a number of changes, but they came back. Hugo Keenan getting a try, Sam Prendergast getting the convert. But at the end of the day, the All Blacks were too strong, and that's, I suppose, a disappointing element. Now, the Open is on at the moment, and I'm just thinking of tomorrow, everybody, how you have to plan your day tomorrow, because you have the Hurling All-Ireland Final, Galway and Limerick, of course, that's on at 3:30, in the middle of the Open, the final day of the Open, from Royal Birkdale in Liverpool, and then that night, of course, you have the World Cup Final, so... God, I say it every Saturday night. God love the poor women in houses that don't like sport, but I suppose the beaches of Wexford will head off to the beach, girls, and let the boys, if they want to sit in the sun and watch sport, let them off and let them do that. But Lucas Herbert, the Australian, with 10 holes play, has a one-shot lead. He's 1 under today, 9 under for the tournament. Ryan Fox is 8 under, 8 under today. That's a marvellous performance by the New Zealander. He must have got a lift from his rugby team. His father, of course, Grant Fox, was a great out half with the New Zealand rugby team some years ago. Sam Burns, 8 under. Siwoo Kim, 7 under. Jackson Suber, 7 under. Ludvig Adberg, 6 under. Tommy Fleetwood, 6 under. Cameron Young, 6 under. Peter Norgaard, 5 under. Cameron John, 5 under. Scotty Scheffler, 5 under. DeChambeau, 5 under. Ryan Gerrard, 5 under. But the good news from an Irish point of view, Shane Lowry is 4 under. He is 1 to play. He had a very good front nine. He was 1 under the front nine, but then he bogeyed 10 and 12. That knocked him back a little bit, but he did pick up birdies on 13 and 14. He's still in contention, mind you, Shane. He won this the Open, of course, a couple of years ago. So there's still a lot of golf to be played. And, of course, in soccer tonight, the World Cup continues. The third and fourth place playoff will take place, France and England. I'm not sure how the players view this. You know, when your World Cup is gone, you didn't make the final. But maybe they'll be up for it. There's a lot of money for the team to finish as third and fourth. And maybe we get a good open game of soccer, because both of them will want to make up for their disappointing exits at the semi-final stage of the World Cup. And referring to the World Cup, Argentina have reportedly being given the green light by the White House World Cup Task Force to display their Falklands banner again if they win in tomorrow night's final. The team celebrations after beating England featured a banner backing Argentina's same to the islands. FIFA is still assessing reports into the incident and has yet to decide whether any rules were breached. Argentina, of course, will face Spain in the World Cup final tomorrow night. At home, leaders Athlone Town have just kicked off against Bohemians in the Airtricity Women's Premier Division. It's 0-0 there at the moment. Meanwhile, it's half-time where Sligo Rovers lead DLR Waves 2-0. Shamrock Rovers struck late in a 1-0 win over Treaty earlier on. And there was an 8-goal thriller at Piemont, Waterford 5. Left Waterford with a 5-3 win. Meanwhile, there's silverware up for grabs in a cup competition that was won last year by the Wexford girls, the All-Ireland Cup. Well, it's an all-South of Ireland final in this year. It's home advantage for Sherburne or face Galway in Talca Park at 7:35. In athletics, Mark English has smashed his 800 metres personal best at the London Diamond League. The Donegal athlete clocked 1 minute 42.97 seconds to finish runner-up and break the 1 minute 43 second barrier for the first time. Shea Sarah Healy claimed third in the 3,000 metres with a personal best, while Orla Comerford won the women's para 100 metres. Keane McPhillips also ran a brilliant season's best to finish 7th in the men's 800 metres. In motorsport, Formula One World Championship leader Kimi Antonelli has secured pole position for tomorrow's Belgian Grand Prix. He'll share the front row with Red Bull's Max Verstappen, while his Mercedes teammate George Russell will go from third. Defending champion Lando Norris finished third in the qualifying, but was the Moto 13 for a grid place. Well, that's nearly up to date. We'll bring you racing later on. We'll bring you up to date on some of the Gaelic games and Wexford that are progressing at the moment. But elsewhere, Kerry got a boost during today, actually, when their captain, Paul Gainey, who's been struggling with injury this year, he manages to make the team for the next Sunday, which is a brilliant boost for Kerry. And earlier today, he spoke to our man, Jonathan Higgins.
1: So, Paul, beautiful sunny conditions here in the Europe Hotel. Sun is shining. It's an All-Ireland final on the horizon. It's a good time to be alive, no doubt.
2: Sure is, yeah, yeah, yeah.
1: So you're looking forward to the game then as well. I guess it's been a long year for you, ultimately, hasn't it, between your club success and now coming into Kerry. It's quite demanding on your body as well.
2: It has, yeah. Well, I think for not taking too much rest, it means you're on the good side of the year and in competition for winning stuff, so I can't complain that side of it, but it's been tight enough, right, and turnarounds and keeping fit and all that, so yeah, it's been testing.
1: Have you got to sleep at all?
2: I have, thanks be to God, yeah, my wife is good to me.
1: Very good, very good. But all joking aside, I suppose it is one of the perils of the split season. If you do go long into your club campaign, there's very little time in between, and sometimes you can't catch up on the body.
2: Yeah, but as I said, like, it's not going to happen every year, and when it does happen, you're well prepared to kind of sacrifice that. But yeah, it's been probably just a long season, really, up to this point. So, but again, it means we're on the business end, so it's a good result.
1: Yeah, I was about to say that ultimately, this is, despite the toll on the body, this is where you want to be, isn't it? Croke Park, sunshine, All Ireland final.
2: Croke Park in July, in the last day of the year. Yeah, that's where you want to be as a Kerry footballer, and getting to train and you know, in Fitzgerald Stadium, and the sun's been beating down now the last 2-3 weeks. And growing up, that's what you want to do, and they're the days you live for.
1: Yeah, it's plenty of days. You run through the muck and gutter and the sideways rain and everything and all in between.
2: Out in Curran's there, yeah. And there was one time we were in thunder and lightning, and I'll remember that night for a long time. So you're blessed to be able to train this stuff.
1: So this is the end goal then, really, is to get to Croke Park, get to the All-Ireland final, try and get another success, try and get over the line again. How is everyone in the camp? You've had that extra couple of weeks together now as a result of that victory over Dublin even.
2: Yeah, we're looking to just build, obviously, and get to a performance that we're happy with. Probably so far we've been happy with some aspects of performances, and we're just searching for that you know, the extra level now for the next day, and to put in a performance we'd be happy with. So obviously building there all along the way and getting bodies back over the course of the season, and everybody's close enough to know to being fully fit, and I think by the time the game rolls around next week we'll have full complement, which would be great. And obviously it's been, you know, high competition inside for places, and that's ultimately where you want a high performing unit and a high performing team to be is pushed all the way, and everybody that gets a jersey on the day then is going to be, you know, ready to perform. So hopefully push on to that next level now.
1: Was it difficult watching on against Dublin?
2: It was. I got a nick late in the week, and you know, so it was one of these kind of short term injuries, but the reality was it was just too close to the game to risk you know, possibly something more serious, and you just had to trust that the lads had the work done to get over that and to give me a chance to get back for Sunday. So it was tough watching. You went there again, one of the biggest days of the year, semi-final in Croke Park, and it hurts to miss them, but you know, hopefully I get my chance on next week.
1: That's real mature, sensible, because the kid growing up will always want to play in that whole scenario.
2: Yeah, there's always a part of the back of the mind saying I'll chance this now, and you know, hopefully. But I think I had to do that a bit in the club, and then last year as well. I guess I learned from last year where I made myself available in a quarter final and I wasn't fully right, and then because I didn't give it the rest, I was probably in the same place for a semi final, and then unfortunately the same place for a final where I wasn't. I was kind of caught between stools. I wasn't here or there, and that hurt last year. So I just said I'd give myself every chance now this year if it was to be. So thankfully the boys got all the job done, and I'm in position now.
1: Yeah, so you're in a good place now for the final yourself,
2: yeah,
1: personally?
2: Yeah, training this morning also, yeah, happy out.
1: So that must be great, like, to be an All-Ireland final special when you're from Kerry, growing up, etc. But to do it as a captain probably makes it even more special.
2: Yeah, it's a huge honour, and hopefully, you know, there's a reward there at the end, and the boys give it everything next week, and I give it everything, and, you know, if it comes out that, you know, it's not good enough, then so be it, but hopefully it will be.
1: do you change your role as a, what type of captain would you describe yourself? Some people, you can see the mix, some are very hands-on, given experience. A lot of experience in the camp as well, so probably changes your role.
2: It's different. You know, I was captain with Dingle, and it's a different role to coming into Kerry setup, and the captain Kerry setup is different because I suppose we've had probably within the group, we've had four or five guys that have already been able to be a captain of the Kerry team, and two of them have Liz Sam Maguire. And then the leadership group itself is just, you know, it's changed this year from last year. We maybe six or seven different guys in both years. So nearly everybody's in the team has been in leadership roles. A few lads on the bench have been in the leadership role in the last two, three, 4 years. And there's just leaders all over the place. So it's a totally different approach, I suppose. And there's a lot of, you know, experience in the room. And that's probably part of this team, is that really in the last couple of years it's almost self-driven in picking the pieces up when things aren't going well and finding the answers from within, and the dressing room is very strong, and it obviously makes my job a lot easier. So, you know, I'm just trying to contribute wherever I can, and you know, sometimes speak up and sometimes just keep your mouth shut.
1: You're really looking forward to it at the same time though?
2: Absolutely.
1: Well, the very best of luck. Thanks very much.
0: And that's Paul Ganey talking to Jonathan Higgins there ahead of next week's All-Ireland Final. As it happens, I'm in Mayo, and there's a great buzz down here at the foot of Kirkpatrick. So probably a little bit of a record that we're doing the sports here from Mayo. There's a great buzz, as I said, of a fine young team. They're nothing to lose. They're playing in white. So we wish them the very best of luck. Of course, tomorrow's a big day in hurling. We've Galway back in an All-Ireland Final, representing Leinster, of course. Just a quick run through the team. The goalkeeper is Nicky Quaid. We know how good he is. There was always a debate whether he should have been sent off the last day. Dara Fahey has certainly become a reliable goalkeeper for Galway. His distribution is very good. Right cornerbacks are Sean Finn from Limerick, brilliant hurler. Joshua Ryan, one of the young bloods, he's been a very tight marker this year. He'll be hard to get past. Fullback Mike Casey, another brilliant hurler. Killian Travers, one of the young boys for Galway. He tamed Brian Hayes in the semi-final. Another good player. Left cornerback Barry Nash, probably one of the best cornerbacks in the game. Darren Morrissey, captain of Galway. Remember speaking to him earlier in the year. He was struggling a little bit with injury, but he's a real tight marker and a fine, big, tall fullback as well. Right halfback Dermot Burns. No need to explain how good he is, and certainly no need to explain how good Padraig Mannion is. What a player! One of my favourite hurlers, Padraig Mannion. In centre-back, Will O'Donoghue and Dahi Burke are the two centre-backs. Dahi Burke is a real warrior. His fitness level is very important for Galway, but a brilliant hurler. Kyle Hayes and Ronan Glennon, two really good halfbacks. Hayes was outstanding the last day. In midfield, which is an important area, Keane Lynch from Limerick, fully fit now. And Gavin Lee, another one of the young lads getting his chance on the Galway team for Micheál O'Donoghue. And the Adam English and Tiernan Killeen are the other two midfielders, English from Limerick and Killeen from Galway. And the right half forward's Gerard Hegarty. How do you mark him? That's the question. He's won two Hurler of the Year awards. Tom Monaghan. I remember seeing Galway play Wexford about 5 years ago, and this fellow was a young fella, came on, Tom Monaghan. I was really impressed with him. But he's had a valley period in his career, but he's been absolutely brilliant this year. In fact, he could be in contention for Hurler of the Year. That's how good he's been, and that's how important he is to Galway. Centre forwards, Aidan O'Connor from Limerick and Cathal Mannion. O'Connor, one of the younger guys, he's been brought into the team, and Cathal Mannion needs no introduction. He's probably a Rolls Royce for Hurler. That's the best way to describe him. The left half forwards, Cathal O'Neill and Darren Neary. Neary is pace to burn, real tall, talented player, and can open up any defence. Right corner forward, Peter Casey, another outstanding talent. Conor Whelan has been in and out this year, but when he's on his form, he's a real talented forward and very difficult to manage. We could never manage him in Wexford. Full forwards, Aaron Gillan and Jason Rabbit. Young Rabbit's burst onto the scene this year. He's had his injury problems, no doubt, but he's only just barely gone 20. What a talent. Left corner forward, Shane O'Brien and Aaron Nyland. Another outstanding talent. And, of course, we've two brilliant management teams. It'll be an interesting final tomorrow. Really looking forward to it. Absolutely looking forward. And it's great to see a new county in it. Of course, talking of hurling during the week, the new Wexford hurling manager, Derek McGrath, was announced. We were hoping to have Derek on this Saturday night, but Derek, we will have him on next Saturday night. He's gone on holidays, and we know what he did with Waterford. He's been with Fife Harriers. So one could argue that he really does know the Wexford scene. It's his first bounce back to management for a good few years, so it'll be interesting to see how he approaches the Wexford job. And he will take up his position, I suppose, immediately, because the third round of the Petit Senior Hurling Championship will recommence next week. But it's a tough job. It's going to be tough job for him, no question about it. And it'll be interesting to see how he does. But we'll get a view on how he's going to approach this job. And really, we want to wish him the very best of luck, because it's a tough job. There's a lot of young hurlers hurling for their club. I think what's really come to the fore this year is the rule that we had at minor level, where you couldn't play with your senior club unless you were past the minor age grade. And I think I've already seen that working for clubs. Now, it will pose problems for underage, for the minor fixtures and those fixtures. But the reality is that some clubs need those minors, and it's been good for them as well to play against adults, and good for generally, I think it'll be just good for hurling. So I'd like to take this opportunity wishing Derek the very best of luck as the Wexford senior hurling manager. But his background team hasn't been announced yet, so that I suppose that'll be watched keenly with interest as well, to see who he will bring in. So exciting times, perhaps, maybe for hurling with a new man at the helm. No news on the football management team, but my understanding is that John Hegarty is going to continue, and I hope he does, because him and his backroom team have done a fine job, as we know, for Wexford. In the football at the moment, 20 minutes gone in the first half of the Lynn Barntown Gusseron game in Group B, started at 6 o'clock. Gusseron leading 2-2 to 5 points. Pretty close game in that, and it could be pretty close by the final whistle as well. We won't have the final whistle before we finish at 7. Don't forget Aidan on tomorrow. He'll have all the news of today's games as well. He's on from 4 to 7. Let's just bring you up to date on the golf before we this first half of this evening's programme. And when we look at the golf, Lucas Herbert, the Australian. Isn't it amazing how sometimes little-known players come forward? He's played 11 holes. He's still 1 under, 9 under. Ryan Fox, the colourful New Zealander, is 8 under. He's finished his round at 8 under, so he doesn't care what the rest of them do. He's in the clubhouse. And the good news is that Shane Lowry is 4 under, playing the last hole. And Rory McIlroy slipped down the field a little bit, but he did recover today. He's 2 under for the tournament, 1 under today. He had an eagle on the 9th. That was one of the highlights on a difficult course that's playing very hard. We take our first break on this Saturday evening Sports Hour, and when we come back, we'll hear from Wexford hurling legend Liam Dunn.
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0: Southeast Radio Sports. Welcome back to the Saturday Evening Sports Hour. And of course, you know, in the headlines today in Rugby, Ireland were beaten by New Zealand today and they miss out on a third and fourth place playoff in the Nations Cup, with the newly formed Nations Cup. Derek McGrath, you know, during the week, the new Wexford senior hurling manager. In football today, in senior football and Wexford Championship, Kyle Nairn beat Buntlody, halfway house Buntlody. Castletown, a big win against St. Martins, and currently Barrentown are trailing Gusteron by a point. The other two games this evening, Crossbeg, Ballymurrin play Federate at 7:30, and at 7, Chels play St. James in Timon. Now, Liam Dunn was one of the stars of the Wexford team in 1996, 30 years ago, it's hard to believe. I met Liam during the week for a couple of reasons. When I did speak to him, incidentally, we didn't know that Derek McGrath was going to be the new senior manager, so I would have got his views on that. But let's hear what Liam and myself had. We relive some great memories.
8: Liam, it's great to see you. It's hard to believe, first of all, it's 30 years since we had that wonderful year, isn't it? The two of us are still alive, thankfully, but isn't it hard to believe it, Liam?
9: Oh, Liam, it's frightening, really, to be honest with you. You know, it's to go back to the week after the All-Ireland era, I remember being in New Ross on the homecoming and going into the Hilton Bar, I think it was, and sitting in with Paddy Keogh of Gusseron and Ned Wheeler and Pat Nolan and Tom Neville and Jimmy O'Brien and all these guys from the 60s team that were there that night. You know,
8: and all gone now, sadly.
9: All gone, sadly, Liam. Ned Wheeler was actually there as well. And, you know, you're looking around saying, you know, you'd have achieved something in your life that these boys had, that you would have been maybe a bit before my time. The Tony Dorn and Mick Jacob and Ned Buggy would have been of my time, but before that were these great men. But, and you say to yourself, 25 years since 68. And as you said, Liam, it's 30 years now, which is frightening. Like,
8: you know, I was personally lucky enough to be close enough to the team that time, and of course, jogging our memories, you were to be captain and there was plenty went on at that time. And I specifically remember before the All-Ireland final being in the Talbot Hotel, and there was little bits of butter put on the table, and Liam Griffin came in, he threw butter, you weren't allowed butter even, he threw butter, there was butter flying all over the place, these little things of butter were flying all over the place. I remember that well.
9: To be fair, Liam was ahead of his time, really, and all the science of what's happening in GA now over the last number of years, Liam, you know, it's, the game has came on in leaps and bounds from our time there. But Liam introduced things to us that time 30 years ago that are the norm now, but it wasn't the norm then, you know. I mean, nutrition, strength and conditioning, sports psychology, we had it all that time, you know. I mean, proper hurling coaching was a huge emphasis as well from Liam as well. But he sacked me as captain for playing a club game in 95, but that was put to one side. As I said to Liam, the night he told me he was taking the captaincy off me, I'll back him 100%. Mm. And that's what I did, and 12 months later, we were all Ireland champions. I wasn't down to that or anything. Mm. Martin Storey was a fantastic captain. You know, he led from the front, and the rest of the players and the panel followed him.
8: Of course, we should say at that time, the winning club of the championship, the captain was nominated from that. That's changed, obviously since. But isn't it hard to believe, Liam, that it's 30 years that we've... And we're probably at our lowest ebb, aren't we, since then, which is sad for everybody, really, that anybody that has their love of hurling.
9: Yeah, look, Liam, it's, you know, we're down. Doesn't give me any great pleasure in saying that there at the moment, where we are at the moment, but I can tell you from my experience, Liam, going back to 2012, we weren't in a very good place as well there. And when I took over the team that time, incidentally, there was nobody to be interviewed for the job, or nobody wanted the job, and I got landed with it. I didn't want it as well. I had unfinished business with Owler to Balloch at the time.
8: Young family and all that goes with it.
9: There was lots of things as well, but yeah. I suppose to go back to a hurling perspective, we had been beaten. We'd won 3 championships in a row. We'd lost 2 Leinster clubs, and I'd lost 2 as a player, lost 2 as a manager, and I was wanting to bring us to another level of, ended up losing four in a row afterwards, and thankfully the boys did get a Leinster club title out of it. But like Wexford, when I took it over that time, I would say was, I'd call it a shambles looking back on it now. That's the way the hurling was, but you had to try and either sink or swim, and it took a lot of hard work over a number of years. And you know, there was 5 years of my life went into it there. a lot of work, and I had some great people involved with me, with Tomás Codd and Marty Dempsey and Jerry Cush, and these guys, you know, were fantastic as well. Paddy Butler, Jerry Fitzpatrick, just, you were trying to bring in people to help it, like. But I brought in, what, I think 11 of the boys that I had at my juvenile and minor level, and just changed the thing. And but got a huge commitment over it. And that time, Liam, we had done a fitness test earlier in the year. I brought in Jerry Fitzpatrick, and he had told me in 2012.
8: His background was basketball, of course, and I know Jerry was national basketball coach, actually.
9: He was, and strength and condition, sports psychologist, and he's been a fantastic man. But we did a fitness test early in the year, and the report came back that we would probably last for 35 minutes at the highest level playing against the top teams. And in fairness to the players, and I'd have to give them great credit, that we got beaten by Cork down in Turles on a Saturday evening, and on the following Thursday, and we outed the championship. I called a training session in Rosslare, and we did the fitness test again. And that night, in fairness, Darren Stamp was retiring, and Jack Guiney had gone to America, and every one of the players were there. You know, Owen Quigley and Aina Martin came from Cork, and the guys came from Dublin. And I just told the players that time that this is what the cards we were dealt with, this is where we were, this was the starting point. And we just took it from that point. Then there wouldn't be too many teams to get together the Thursday night after being beaten in the championship. But in fairness to the boys, you know, there's a lot of young guys came into it as well. But you know, you had Tomás Waters and Kieran Kenny, Keith Rossiter, Rory Jacob, David Redmond, Garrett Sinnott. You know, as I said, these guys were there prepared to put their shoulder to the wheel, along with all the younger guys that I was going to introduce into it over the next couple of years, really.
8: When you reflect on that time as manager, Liam, you know, when you think of all the players you came through, Matthew O'Hanlon, that you introduced to hurling that time, and the state, and gave some great service. Would it's like every job, I suppose. Would you have done anything differently when you look back on it now in hindsight?
9: Well, look at Liam, I suppose the one thing I remember Harry Keogh, when Harry retired there, I think you were interviewing him yourself there, and I was listening to it, and he hit the nail on the head, actually, in fairness to him. He mentioned my own name there, and he just said probably the one frustrating thing for me was to get the consistency that you needed. And I never got that from the team that I really wanted or needed, or the little nuggets that probably would change things. But you know, we'd go come up and we'd come down and up and down, but that consistency level. But the fact, the amount of players that you were introducing at the time, Liam, and guys, it took fellas longer to mentally and physically develop. Like, you talk about transition, but like, I brought in Matt O'Hanlon and Harry Keogh and Liam O'McGovern and Dermot O'Keefe and Sean Murphy, Paul Morris, Mark Fanning. Mm. You know, at that time, like, Jack Guiney, Podge Dorn came in, and then underneath that, then these were only young chaps learning their trade. Liam Ryan, Conor MacDonald, Paddy Foley, Kevin Foley, Conor Devitt, Cathal Dunbar, you know. But you know, all these younger guys that came in that time, and Lee Chin was playing football, Andrew Shore, James Breen, Simon Donoghue, they were all in with
8: David
9: footballers.
8: David Dunn,
9: like, so, you know, you were trying to convince those fellas to come to hurl as well, and you couldn't.
8: Dahi Waters, you convinced for a year.
9: Dahi came in for a year as well now, and then back to the football. But Tomás Waters was a huge loss in 13, like, you know, he had a big
8: unit, wasn't he?
9: Career finishing injury, really, against Clare, that when we drew and got beat in extra time in 2013, like. But he was a massive loss. He was a huge leader, like. But you know, all those younger players that were introduced, and it took time then for these fellas to mature. Some fellas can come good, Liam, in 12 months. Other fellas can take 3 years. That's the way it is. In the game it is now. But looking back, Liam, there would be certainly things that I would change, to be honest with you, and would have done differently. But at the time, you try to do your best for the cause, and bringing in different guys to try and help the team. And you know, it depends on what way you judge success as well. I remember Seamus Howell, and Lord of Mercy on Seamus, and we always would have had Martin's Owler thing with Seamus, but I got on very well with him. But he pulled me in when I took over the senior job, and he used to always call me Dunn. And he just said, look at Dunn, he said, you're going to win nothing with this team. That's just the facts of it. And I looked at Seamus to say, well, you're wrong here, my man, I'm going to win all before and after me. And what he did say to me, and it stuck with me, and still sticks with me as well, he says, you need to leave this team in a much better place than what you're getting it.
8: Which you did, in fairness.
9: And I suppose, looking back, Liam, you were dealing with the greatest team of all time, along with this present Limerick team in Kilkenny. Dublin were ferociously strong. They won a league and they won a Leinster title that time. Offaly were ahead of us. We were on a par with Laois probably, and Carlow were probably as good as at the time. You just had to change the whole system and the whole culture, and there was lots of things had to change as well. When it was handed over in a good place, I'd like to think anyway, but unfortunately we didn't get the bit of silverware that you'd like to have at the end of the day as well.
8: And then managing your own club, was that a more difficult job, Liam? Because I always feel somebody from the parish stepping in to manage their own team, it was always difficult. And when you came in, you probably, like in Wexford, you had to retire guys, and you probably had to do it in Owlert as well. It's not difficult. You came in to take over, having played with a lot of these guys.
9: Yeah, look at Liam, before Wexford there, with a young team, I suppose played with two different teams in Owlert really, and when St Anne's beat us in the county final in 2000, that was the end of that team that had won three championships, that had been around for a while. But
8: some team,
9: the younger guns were coming at that time there, and you know, I was lucky enough there in 2004 and 2005, 2006, the captain of the team, we played in five county finals in a row, won three. Still hurts the two that we lost, you know. And then Kevin Ryan was over the team, and Kevin retired from that then when moved on to Carlow, and then I just took over Owlert then for 3 years, you know, just stepped straight in from playing to take over him, and got a massive commitment out of the players that time. And remember just saying to him when I met him that we had been beaten in the county final by St Martins, and I just said to him first night I met him, we're going to go all the way, and when we win the county final we're going to train the following morning. And that's what we did. Yeah. Won the county final, we trained the following morning, and I just said we're going to bring this to a different level of where we'd never brought it before. And then we started to compete at Leinster level as well. As I said, unfortunately, Liam, we lost four Leinster club titles in a row, but at least we were there competing at the highest level. And we ended up, I think, in 14 years playing in 13 county finals in Wexford, which was phenomenal, really. We won 10 and lost 3.
8: And I remember talking to you years ago where you used to do your own training to get up to a level. And you realised very quickly in your career that inter-county have to go to a different level. Did that help that you had done it yourself? I mean, the commitment, I used to hear people knocking Owlert for the wrong reasons, maybe. But the reality is you were back training a couple of days after Christmas. So that's the kind of commitment you put in. And that's why you won what you won. Was it?
9: We were lucky. We had a group of players that came together, two groups of players that came together within 4 years of one another. And you know, you're lucky. You know, St Martin's at the moment have that at the moment.
8: Yeah.
9: And to be fair, look at, they're not going to be the most popular team in Wexford at the moment if they keep winning championships. That's the reality it is. And you know, it's up to other teams now to come up to the level and up to the bar that they've set at the moment. You know, and it was the same with ourselves. You know, we were very dominant for a number of years, but still, Rathnure, St Martin's were able to come in to win championships at that time. You know, Ferns were very unlucky. Owlert beat Clabon in a final as well. So other teams came in, but you get your time and you try and make the best of it with the team that you have there. You know, look, it was a fantastic experience for myself. You know, people had said that you shouldn't really take over the team after playing with them and all, but I was sort of a father figure to the other. I was...
8: Yeah, you were leader on the field as well, weren't you?
9: 12 or 15 years older than most of these fellas. So, but I knew my time was up at that time, and I wanted to bring something back in with these fellas. But as I said, Liam, the commitment I got from that group of players at that time was phenomenal. Like, and you know, you had great leaders there as well, and you know, Garrett Sinnott and David Redmond, and I don't want to be just like, there's so many of them, Darren Stamp, you could, Darren Nolan, you know, Keith Roster, you could name out. Like, there was just full of leaders all over. Like little Nicky Kerwin in the corner there, like,
8: you know, scored goals for fun.
9: You know, and I had no goalkeeper. The amount of work that Ben O'Connor put in over the years and ended up being in the team, I think, in five in a row team that won that time. The phenomenal work that he put in.
8: And that's converted an outfield player, Birdie O'Leary, to in the goal after.
9: Well, I didn't really do that now. He came in afterwards there now, after my time now. Yeah. You know, you were looking for fellas to step up and in fairness, the boys did. You know, I could never compliment them all enough. And I've named a couple of them, and I probably shouldn't have named any of them because there was a panel job as well, and you had younger players like Owen Moore and Sean Murphy and Conor Goff, and these guys then were coming underneath those fellas as well, which was brilliant. You know, great times.
0: Yeah, absolutely. We'll take a little break here. My special guest tonight is Liam Dunne. I'm going to talk about something that might make money for your club after the break that Liam is involved with, so stay with us and we'll be back in a few minutes.
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0: Well, welcome back. Liam Dunne is still with me here. Lovely sunny weather, of course. We've talked a lot about hurling, but we're going to talk about something different now, Liam. In your current employment, everybody knows John Malloy, scrap metal merchant, but you're going to tell me about how clubs can make money and how some clubs have made money through recycling and, I suppose, scrapping materials. Just tell us how it's working and how clubs have done with it, Liam.
9: A couple of years ago there, I met with John when Bunclody there, John Malloy there, and from Malloy Metal. I had never met John. I was introduced to him and there was a job going, and we spoke for half an hour, and I just said to John that we'd meet again and we'd go for a coffee and see where it take us. And John said to me, we'll go for the coffee now and we'll see where it'll take us. And on into Bunclody we went, and the rest is history. And from that, Liam, I went back to my own club, Owler de Balloch, and I asked them, could I have a fundraiser that wouldn't be asking anybody for a euro even.
0: And we could, you were going to give them money,
9: and we could make a lot of money out of it if it was done properly. And I got the all clear to go ahead with it, and I got six good farmers in Owler de Balloch with me, and four other guys, and the 10 guys along with myself went along, and we had a meeting for 30 minutes, and I told them what was on my mind. Some of them didn't even know I was working with John Malloy. I told them how it was going to work. I said the aim was to make €5,000. We ended up then, in 5.5 weeks, Liam, we raised a little over 21,500 for the club. And we went around to builders, farmers, anybody that had any scrap metal.
0: Great opportunity to get rid of it, Liam.
9: Great opportunity. And we just worked different areas together. From that, Liam, I ended up in the Nicky Rackard Centre up in Rathnure with 14 Rathnure men and two ladies one night. They told me it was the only time that I was ever safe up there because I was going to make money for them. But what I did, Liam, was I'd go around to clubs and I'd explain to them how we set it up in Owlert. As John said to me, there's a right and a wrong way.
0: He knows his business.
9: He does. I've been up in Rathnure, gone down to St Mary's Rosslare, been up in Ferns there. They're just finishing up on the scrap metal this week, this weekend. Islegate, Glenbryne, up to Duffy Rovers. And it's just not GA clubs as well, Liam.
0: Yes, whatever club. I know a rugby club in Enniscorthy are interested, but what you actually do, Liam, you put a skip in, there's a skip put into the club, and there's certain designated hours where members of the club can...
9: Well, you can do that as well, Liam, but it's better if you can get a yard, like we got Kevin Cooley Tony's Yard up in Randolph.
12: Yeah.
9: And it's not just confined to GAA clubs. And Damien Fitzhenry's wife Eilish is the principal of the Ballyhogue National School, and they look to raise, and I'm not going to say what any other club made.
12: Yeah.
9: They wanted to raise €7,000 for small Astro at the side of the school up there.
12: Very Ballyhogue, they don't have much room there, Lee.
9: Yeah, and I think I met a committee of 12 up in Gary Burns one Tuesday evening, and I told them how we set it up in Owlert, and they ran the scrap metal for 2 weeks. They raised over the 7,000 what they needed to make. And then in fairness to Eilish, she was back on to me, that was last year, she was back on to me a couple of weeks ago, and they ran it for a week again. They made a lot of money again in a week. Fantastic way of making money, and look at it, it's a fantastic way of giving something back to John Malloy as well, who employs a lot
12: great
9: of
12: great sponsor GAA in Wexford, and
9: he's been a fantastic sponsor to Wexford GAA through the race meetings in Wexford, you know, Dog Knights and Scarty. And John was the main sponsor when we were, I suppose, at one of our most successful Camogie eras. John was the main sponsor that time as well. John and Trish, to be fair to him, you know, they're fantastic to the GAA clubs and have been. And you know, it's great, Liam, the fact that you can get something back out of it as well, but the money that can be made from collecting the scrap metal, you know, is phenomenal. And what we did in Owlert, and what I would suggest to other clubs as well, you leave it open to people then for 2 or 3 hours on a Saturday, and they'll drop up whatever they want, or you get guys to go around to collect it for them. There's little systems that you put in place that'll help it. Like, but I've gone around.
12: Of course, you can't dump everything into it. There's a strict protocol, is there?
9: There is. Yeah, you know, and I mean, that's what you'd explain to the people when you're up there as well. Like, you know, plastic and timber and that, you don't want that. Like, it's the more metal you get, the more metal you get, Liam, the heavier the metal, the more money you're going to make.
12: Yeah, it's done on weight.
9: You know, there was a few times there, you'd often say, "Well, you might put a few of the hurlers in the skips as well and see what they put a bit of weight into it." as well, but look at it, Liam, it's given me a great opportunity. I spend a lot of time in Waterford, Kilkenny particularly. I do a huge amount of business up in Kilkenny, and the banter up there is unreal, you know.
12: Hasn't changed.
9: Down in Tipperary, you know, I go down as far as Cork as well. Different parts of Wexford as well there, but we've the yard down in Uros, Raheen in Uros, and up in Ballycarney in Bunclody there. But been a fantastic opportunity for me, and I love the job. I'm out on the road there, I'm meeting different people. Every day is a different day, Liam. You know, I could be with a farmer one day, you're with an engineer, you're taking machines out of factories another day. It could be train tracks. But for the clubs themselves, if you have a couple of guys and 3 or 4 people that want to work to raise money, you know, the scrap metal is the way to go.
12: And I suppose if they want to contact Malloy Metal, I suppose there's probably a website they want to contact. I don't want to throw out your number because people don't remember numbers on radio anyway. But so
9: Malloy Metal on the website there, you know, you look it up there, and sure, guys are contacting me from that end of it as well there. But look, it's great the fact that John has given so much to Wexford GA and Wexford Camogie, and it's fantastic that clubs come in and, you know, and he's giving them back more money as well, you know. And John is keeping the business going, and as I said, he's employing a lot of people there. He's a man that's built the business up from scratch. Fair play to him, and I can't say anything bad about the boss anyway.
12: Oh, he's a big GA man. Finally, before I let you go, I know you're interested in the under 20 job, and I'm not going to ask you about that, wouldn't be fair, but do you see a future for Wexford Hurling, Liam? Do you see an improvement?
9: Well, look at Liam, there's always little shoots springing up somewhere, and I openly said that I'm interested in taking over the Wexford under-20s if that needs be. I said the process is starting this week. I have my own ideas on it. I wouldn't be the first time that I've brought along a group of young players and tried to make them better for the cause. There's a bigger picture than under-20 as well, Liam, you know, for our hurlers. We're down at the moment, Liam. Sometimes when you're down, you have to hit rock bottom to come back up. And there's a lot of good people in Wexford and a lot of GA people, not just the hurling as well as the football, you know. This county needs football and hurling going well in Wexford. And, you know, when it's going well, you know, and I've talked about a lot of the hurlers and different stuff there. And, you know, we spoke earlier, Liam, just having a coffee there and mentioned the name of Matty Ford, you know, one of the greatest footballers of all time. Board wise there at the moment, you'd look at Tig Furlong and the rugby there, you know, Kevin Doyle there, and he's on the soccer for the World Cup and all there. Like, Wexford is a fantastic county, and we've had fantastic sports people in it. And if I can contribute in any way going forward, Liam, to try and help the cause for Wexford hurling, I'm putting my name out there, and I'm not going to talk about it. I'm going to see can I do something about it, and I hope I'm given the opportunity to do that again.
12: Fair play to you, Liam. Listen, lovely meeting you and lovely to see you. You could nearly play, there's not a pick on you, you could nearly play still. But thanks for all the memories, Liam, on the hurling field, and no doubt I'll talk to you soon again. But thanks for your time, Liam.
9: Tomorrow morning I do my 100 5K park run there, so I'm doing a little bit at the moment to keep fit. So it's 30 years, Liam. We don't want to leave it another 30 years, and we're all Wexford people and Wexford aboo.
12: Absolutely. Thanks very much, Liam.
9: Thank you, Liam.
0: Thanks very much, Liam.
9: Thank you, Liam.
0: Yeah, it's Liam Dunn there. What memories he left us with on the hurling field. He has his name in the hat to take over as the Wexford Under-20 hurling manager. And I know he's already met county board officials, so I'm not sure how that will go. But we do know that Derek McGrath, of course, is the new senior hurling manager. He's on holidays at the moment, so when he comes back, we will have him on the programme. Well, just looking at, finally, at today's golf, Sam Fox, she was a model, wasn't she? She was, yeah. Well, Ryan Fox, I don't know if he ever modelled, but he's 62 today, has catapulted him to the top of the leaderboard in the Open at Royal Birkdale. Lucas Herbert is actually a 9-under now, with Sam Burns has joined him at 9-under. But Shane Lowry had a good day, finished off at a 69. He's 4-under. Rory McIlroy is 2-under. Lowry probably feel he still has a chance, maybe a bit too far back. Kerry and Galway will meet in the All-Ireland Ladies Football Final. Kerry, the big win over Dublin, 216 to 19, the other semi-final after Galway had beaten Armagh. And of course, it's third and fourth place playoff in the bronze medal kickoff in the World Cup final this evening, with England and France, who many people thought would get to the actual final. It'll be interesting to see how they approach that game, but it's an opportunity. Maybe some of the players don't want it, but it's an opportunity to finish off on the winning way. In soccer, Wexford FC were beaten last night by St. Pat's 2-1, a narrow defeat, but the big winners on the night last night were Kerry, who beat Shelburne in the FA Cup, the FAI Cup. In athletics, Mark English smashed his 800 metre personal record today in the London Diamond League. Sarah Healy claimed third in the 3,000 metres with a personal best, and Orla Comerford won the women's para 100 metres. Keane McPhillips also ran his second best to finish seventh in the men's 800 metres. In motorsport, Formula One Championship leader Kimi Antonelli has secured pole position for the Mullers Belgian Grand Prix. And in big racing today at the Oaks, Irish Oaks today, went to Joseph O'Brien. The O'Brien family dominating again. They really have had a fantastic season, so well done. Joanna Way Walsh was the name of the horse, so well done indeed to Joseph. And Lynn Barrentown 10 points, Gus Ron with Cormac Kiley and Parry Conway getting the goals are level at half time. Gus Ron 2-4, Lynn Barrentown 10 points. A big thank you to Aileen back at base. I'm in the home of maybe the upcoming football champions next weekend, of course in Mayo they play Kerry, but tomorrow it's Galway and Limerick. We wish both teams the best of luck. Thanks to Aileen back at base. This is Liam signing off. Enjoy the rest of your evening. Don't forget Aidan Delaney from 4 to 7 tomorrow.
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15: At 7, good evening, I'm Tina Gates. Iran's supreme leader claims US breaches of the framework for peace show Donald Trump's signature is worthless. In a written statement, Mojtaba Khamenei says the Iranian nation have unforgettable lessons for the violations. Washington and Tehran have exchanged strikes after the ceasefire agreement fell apart last week, raising raising fears of a return to all-out war. Middle East correspondent Adam Parsons says both sides have begun striking civilian infrastructure.
16: We have seen reports that the United States has hit a water plant in Iran, which feeds water to potentially tens of thousands of people. When you start hitting water plants and electricity plants, then there will be those, and there already are those, who say that that looks much more like an attack on the civilian infrastructure, and that goes into accusations of war crimes.
15: Hundreds of people protested in Cork today against plans to build 100 apartments on the site of the former Bessborough mother and baby home. Survivors have called for the proposals to be scrapped. Taoiseach Micheál Martin has asked Cork City Council to engage with the landowners, and Taoiseach Simon Harris says the site should be preserved. Ministers are meeting next week to discuss safety concerns around e-scooters. The Taoiseach, Taoiseach and Justice Minister will meet the Garda Commissioner on Monday to discuss the rising number of incidents. Children's Health Ireland says 40 children have been admitted with a brain injury in the past 2 years due to an e-scooter crash. Paris-based journalist Elaine Cobb says authorities there are promoting bicycles as a safer alternative to battery-powered scooters.
17: When they were discussing the whole ban, and they said, seriously, if you're making room on all these cycle lanes that people are paying for on the basis that we want Parisians to be more active, then why are we giving space to e-scooters where nobody's active? So there was a big push for the bicycles. And in fact, some of the companies doing e-scooters for hire also have bicycles for hire. And there's been a huge jump in that.
15: The number of lives lost on roads so far this year has reached 100. It represents a 10% increase on the number of road deaths in the same period last year. Vice President of the Irish Road Victims Association, Leo Ligio, says increased safety measures aren't being implemented quickly enough.
18: These strategies, as they have it, they're no good if they're not going to implement them. It's going to take years to implement. Like, there's 100 people dead already. They were heading for 200 this year. And by the time they have this implemented, there could be another 200 next year or the year after. Like, to have all these measures, they've all proved, these measures are all, have all been proven to work in other countries. But why is it taking so long for us to implement them here as well?
15: There have been renewed calls for the government to pause the building of data centres. Ishka Aran figures reveal that 51 data centres around the country are using almost 5 million litres of water a day. The figure comes amid a hosepipe ban for parts of the country where people are being urged to conserve water. Labour spokesperson on the environment, Ciarán Ahern, says there needs to be more assessment of data centre impacts.
19: Last month in the Dáil, the Labour Party put forward a motion calling for a pause on the construction of new data centres to achieve some degree of fairness for households and for families. We know that data centres have a role in the economy, but how many will ever be enough for this government? We want to see a proper cost-benefit analysis done of their full impacts on household bills, on our energy usage, water usage and on our climate targets.
15: With the heatwave continuing, children are being reminded that water can be dangerous even on the hottest days. If you're heading to the beach, a lake or a river this weekend, stay with a parent or trusted adult. Swim where lifeguards are on duty, never jump into water you don't know, and don't let your friends dare you into taking risks. Water Safety Ireland's Roger Sweeney is also urging parents to be sharp.
20: If you're bringing children, leave inflatable toys at home and put down the mobile phone. When you're around water, the children need your constant uninterrupted attention, not your phone.
15: And that's your latest news update at 4 minutes past seven.
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0: 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That's brand new music from LF System. It's called Taking Over. Before that, Loud Luxury and You're Down. Southeast Radio's Saturday Night Hotspot. Lee till 11. Hope you're having a great weekend. It is me here from Studio One playing the best of dance music, new, old, and we have a few remixes thrown in as well. So we have more dance on the way. After this, don't go anywhere.
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0: That's new music there from Jackie Hollander. It's called You Go, I Go. Before that, Joshua, Out of Your Mind, Armin van Helden in there as well. Hope you're enjoying the dance tunes. It is me, Lee, till 11 o'clock. It is the hotspot. More dance favourites on the way. 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

That is LMFO and Party Rock Anthem. Before that, Anna and Vintage, Feel the Rhythm. 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Here's a tune now from Josh Baker. This is Dr. Feel Right.

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0: You know, that is Storm, Time to Burn. Before that, Slam, the track called Broken. Welcome along to our second hour. It is Southeast Radio Saturday Night Hotspot. Lee till 11 here from Studio One, and more dance favourites on the way. 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

0: course, Dido remix there by Dimitri Vegas. It's called Thank You, Not So Bad. Example before that, kickstarts Dom Dolla with Girls as well. Hope you enjoy the dance. It is Lee Till 11, Southeast Radio Saturday Night Hotspot. 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

Great tune there from Hannah Lang. It's called Party All The Time. Before that, Chicane, Brian Adams. Haven't heard that one in a while. And Don't Give Up, Yamanda, Cynthia and Strings. Southeast Radio Saturday Night Hotspots. This is I'm Manny now. Here's Don't Be Shy.

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Tiesto there, the business, Groove Armada in there. We have Mario Baccato, Southeast Radio, Saturday Night Hotspot. Here's a tune now from Empire of the Sun. Of course, this is Walking on a Dream. This is the Blondish remix.

0: That's a brand new music there for you, David Guetta with Sia. It's called She Wolf. Sagala before that, Lasting Lover. Southeast Radio's Saturday Night Hotspots into our third hour. Hope you enjoyed the tunes. I've more favourites on the way after this.
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0: 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ATB, Gigi DiGagostino, and Don't Stop the Blah Blah. 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

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I get no sleep. 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

Yeah, what a tune that is. Otto Knows, Million Voices, Southeast Radio, Saturday Night Hotspot. Before that, Benary Feneri with 1999. That was the Casey's Radio Remix. Here's a brilliant tune from Vintage Culture. This one is called

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and only David Guetta. Hope you enjoy the tunes. We are into our final hour. Tonight's hotspot. We have music from, on the way shortly, Alex Godino. Right now, this is Mara Massa. This

Solveig and hello, Southeast Radio Saturday Night Hotspot. Come to a close. Thanks for your company. We do it every Saturday night, 7 till 11. The best of dance tunes. A couple more left me to play, including this from Walker and Rice. This is called Double Dutch. Enjoy the rest of your weekend.

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